0: FIFA, along with the Confederation of North and Central America and the Caribbean, say FIFA's leadership has stopped putting the game first. UEFA Vice President Laura McAllister says he should resign.
1: The events, not just of this week, but of previous weeks as well in the World Cup, the overturning of the Balogun red card due to political interference, the use of hydration breaks, and of course various other events have accumulated to give us a sense that the leadership of FIFA doesn't have the best interests of football at heart.
0: Figures in the trucking industry are voicing their concerns over the federal government's decision to end the heavy vehicle road user charge discount. It will draw to a close at midnight tonight, along with the fuel excise discount, measures introduced by the government in April amid oil supply concerns caused by the war in the Middle East. The Australian Trucking Association is urging the government to keep the road user charge at the discounted rate until the end of this month. Shana Chapman is the owner and driver of Runnymede Trucking Company and says it's a tough time for the industry.
2: It's a little bit scary, especially for small business. I think this is just going to be the breaking point for a lot of smaller companies. No one's got any spare change for all the price rises with fuel, so it's going to be very tough.
0: Two people have died and more than 500 have had to be rescued after sudden floods in the southern Indian state of Kerala. Streets have been partially submerged and houses damaged or destroyed. The unexpectedly heavy rain has also triggered landslides. Videos show residents using rowing boats on what should be roads. The Spanish government is defending its handling of an influx of migrants in the North African territory of Ceuta. A 500-metre-long sea barrier has been installed after the sudden arrival of more than 50,000 people in the territory which borders Morocco. Critics in the EU, mainly on the far right, have blamed Spain's socialist government for the crisis. Speaking through an interpreter, Spain's Interior Minister Fernando Grande Marlaska says the issue is being used to divide the EU.
3: We will not allow partisan attitudes and ignorance and bad faith jeopardise such an important thing as the pillars and the bases of what the European Union stands for.
0: Actor Vincent Pastore has died at the age of 80. He was a regular in gangster movies like Goodfellas and Awakenings, and best known for his 30-episode run in HBO series The Sopranos as Salvatore Big Pussy Bonpensiero, the friend of Tony Soprano, who becomes an FBI informant. Pastore manager Bob McGowan has confirmed the news to Associated Press. He says Pastore had been found in his home on New York City's island and had not been heard from for several days. To sport, Australia has dominated Ireland to win by 50 points in the AFLW's first ever international match at North Sydney Oval. Australia opened the contest with three majors in 3 minutes and continued to lead at every break. Ireland tried hard to stay in the match with several fast-flowing passages of play in the first half, but Australia won the physical battle. North Melbourne star Jasmine Garner claimed player of the match, while Ebony Marinoff topped the Aussies possession count with 25. Australian star Chloe Malloy has told ABC Sport it's a historic win to be part of.
4: We are playing for country pride, and to get the first inaugural win as the Australian side, I think it's pretty monumental in the scheme of playing for your country, but also broader picture of AFLW and women's footy and for everyone that came before us.
0: And Dutch cyclist Lorena Wiebes has won the opening stage of this year's Tour de France Femmes. To the weather now, there's a strong wind warning for the west coast and a frost warning for the northern country, northeast, west, south and east Gippsland districts. For the state, a cool to mild day with moderate to fresh northerly winds. For Melbourne, sunny, a top today of 17 degrees. Tomorrow, showers easing, a top of 15 degrees. Right now in Melbourne, it's 13 degrees. ABC News.
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7: G'day, g'day. It is 10:05. Really cold starts this week, but then beautiful afternoon. So strategically, I've been doing the winter socks and then I've got the thermals on, but then I'll be outside in the afternoon and I'll come.

0: completely overheat, you know, like bonkers overheat. But we are going to get the weather details for you after 11 so that you don't suffer the same consequences that I do when I go out during the day. I am actually wearing my big winter socks in the studio. It's quite hot in here as well. So we'll get those weather details for you. We've got On the Money coming up. Now, you may have heard of the term ethical investing. Ethical investing, it's basically specifying that your super or your share portfolio supports companies that align with your values. But how do you actually pick one, a group that does this ethical investing? It's a little bit trickier than you might think. And how do you avoid greenwashing? Kate McCallum, author of The Joy of Money, will join you soon to talk about all of this. And we can take your calls, 1-300-222-774. Comedian and design fanatic Tim Ross has got a new book out. It's a great photo book and it looks at Aussie weekends of the past. So we're talking 70s and 80s. Everyone's wearing stubby shorts and they're out there basically barbecuing and playing some footy. And he reckons that Aussies do weekends the best. We are awesome for weekend at weekends. And I want to know, is there a difference between what you're doing now for your weekends and what we did in the 70s and 80s? Has the Aussie weekend changed a lot in your view? I'd love to hear from you. 1-300-222-774. Are you up to your brunches at the moment or are you doing other things as well, like the old barbecues and those really long dinner parties where prawn cocktails were involved as well? 1-300-222-774. In just a moment, we will do On the Money. And then later on, we do have Dr. Sarah Webb, who's going to talk us through SpaceX. So there's an abandoned SpaceX rocket. It's up in space. And it looks like it's going to be crashing into the moon this week. We're going to find out from Sarah Webb how this happened, why it happened, when the impact is going to be, and what we can learn from it as well. But that's all coming up on The Sunday Show.
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0: 8:10, time to do On the Money and we will be talking ethical investing. If you have a question, 1-300-222-774.
5: On the Money.
0: Whether or not you're on the socials or maybe you've seen it in the news, there's talk of something called ethical investing. What does this mean? How do you avoid being tricked or doing the wrong thing? Because it might be a little bit trickier than you think. Kate McCallum is an author. She's also a trusted voice on personal finance. And we can take your calls, 1-300-222-774. Anything we share here is general in nature and doesn't take into account your personal circumstances, financial situations or needs. Welcome back, Kate McCallum.
6: Good morning, Lisa.
0: Now, the world of ethical investing, it appears to be a bit of a minefield to me. How is ethical determined, Kate?
6: You know what? I reckon that's the million-dollar question. It's a bit of a minefield for most people. So ethical investing has been around for quite a while, but it's really taken off. It's sort of on the rise. We're seeing increased inflows, particularly through superannuation funds. But the challenge is that there's lots of different names for ethical investing. So you might hear them talked about as ESG, so environmental, social, governance. You might hear them talked about as impact funds, sustainability funds, green funds. There are so many different terms. And then beyond the terms, there's very different methodologies and benchmarks as to what somebody can say is ethical. And the single biggest issue that exists at the moment is there is no standard. There's no formal regulation about me putting out a fund and saying it's ethical, as long as
0: so
6: I meet a few.
0: So you can call
6: criteria.
0: Yourself ethical without there being any standard or any regulation?
6: You'd have to meet

0: some standards. But I think the best analogy is the old Heart Foundation health tick. Do you remember that? It actually was around for years and years, and then it finally died in 2015. But what they did was they had a tick that they put on foods, and it was to say that the food was healthy. And a lot of consumers, if they saw the tick, went, well, that's great, the food's healthy. The benchmark that they used, however, tended to be things like low salt, low calories, low fat, and they didn't have a benchmark around sugar. And of course, what that meant was particular chocolate drinks and cereals, and then ultimately a major fast food chain were able to get the Heart Foundation tick of approval on their foods. So it meant that while there were standards, they were actually self-created. So, you know, there's no external organisation that said that the Heart Foundation had the right metrics. And then the company simply just paid to have the Heart Foundation tick on their products as long as they met these fairly loose criteria. And so I think it's not that there's no standards at all. It's just that the criteria is a little bit loose. And there's actually a really good example, you know, with a company that has been claiming that it's 100% renewable energy, but they've been able to buy a renewable energy certificate from another organisation, a wind farm in Iceland, and then apply that to their overarching business. So there's sort of ways and means. So it's just not tightly enough regulated, which just means that us as consumers seeking to invest in ethical funds, we need to do more of the legwork.
1: 12 past 10 on ABC Radio, you're with Lisa Leong, and we have Kate McCallum here, author of The Joy of Money. We are talking about the term ethical investing. You may see it being advertised and wonder, well, I would like to be an ethical investor. How might that work? And what we're hearing already is that you need to do your due diligence. You actually need to go that level down because of the way it's determined at the moment, or whether or not the labelling is correct. You mentioned the term ESG, environmental, social and governance. What do we need to know about ESG? It is bandied around a lot. It's in strategy papers and annual reports as well.
0: I think, you know, it's like with a lot of these things, ESG is a good starting point. So it's giving you a good indication that the investment fund, if we're talking about an investment fund or a company, is seeking to do good things in the environment, good things socially, and good things in terms of their corporate governance. And when we talk about corporate governance, this is about how a company is run, if the board is good, if they've got diversity, have they got executive pay right, is there actually proper controls and oversight around the decision making. The challenge with ESG is that you could get good points, for example, for doing good socially, but you might not have good governance or good environmental, but you might still be able to get through the starting gates. And so that, you know, one of the things that we see with ethical funds, I call them sort of ranging from dark green to light green. At the dark green end, what they're talking about is very, very strict characteristics around how they choose to invest in funds, and they will actually not invest in any funds that don't meet their criteria. So they end up with a narrower base of investments, but much more aligned with true ethical. The ESGs tend to sit at the light green end because they often run on a points type system. So you, for example, could have a company where you have really good practices around diversity. So you make sure that you have a diverse workforce, you pay people well, you have good working conditions, but you could still be polluting the environment and you might still be able to be called an ESG. I think the other factor with ESG is when we look at the evidence around whether it actually makes a difference to invest in ethical, this is where the G really comes into its own. So this governance piece, this activity around boards and making sure that they're making good decisions, many commentators argue that if you really want to make a difference, then that's the way that you would do it. Now, if you invest,
1: it's hard if you've got a fund manager acting on your behalf.
0: Exactly. Look, you know, you can't, if unless you're a direct investor, you can't just rock up to the annual general meeting and make a fuss. But if you invest through a fund, you can actually find out what activity your fund manager is undertaking. And some fund managers

0: absolutely brilliant at activating in annual general meetings and making a case for good governance and good decision making and actually driving different decisions because they are such big investors in that particular company. So some do, some don't, but it's worth checking out again as part of your due diligence.
1: Okay, it is a 10:15. We are doing On the Money with Kate McKellen, author of The Joy of Money. We're talking about ethical investing, and Sam has called through on 1-300-222-774. Good morning, Sam.
2: Good morning. How are you going?
1: Pretty good. What's your question for Kate?
2: My question is around performance of ethical funds versus, non-ethical funds. An example would be I have an investment with a Vanguard ethical ETF, and if I look at how it's performed against sort of Vanguard's normal ETF that doesn't have what you class as non-ethical companies like screened out, it underperforms. So particularly for young people, I'm just wondering how, you know, we can still try and be invested ethically and in line with our values, but not take, you know, a financial hit compared to other investment options.
1: Excellent question there, Sam. Kate, over to you.
0: Do you know what, Sam? I reckon you've hit the nail on the head for many, many people. I'm sure you've asked the question that a lot of people would like to ask. The trick with ethical investing is you're not going to get the same performance year on year as a non-ethical fund. Now, when I say that, what I mean is some years an ethical fund might outperform and some years a standard non-ethically driven fund might outperform an ethical fund. Where you notice the difference, or what drives that difference, is actually the key question. So the driver of the difference is the sectors, so the types of industries and companies that an ethical fund is investing in or overweighting, so having more of in the portfolio, and the one that it will have less of. Now, if you just look at this at a really, really sort of helicopter level, what we know is that most ethical funds will tend to have a higher weight in tech companies.
1: Oh, that's interesting.
0: Yeah, it is very interesting, isn't it? Because on a lot of the ethical benchmarks, they get through the gates much more easily. They will have an underweight or less holdings, so they'll either screen out or reduce holdings in the likes of mining companies. So in a year where tech stocks are doing really well, what you might see is that an ethical fund may in fact outperform. Now, recently what we've seen is mining stocks have performed very well, so therefore an ethical fund will slightly underperform a standard fund because of that sector arrangement. So we call it a sector tilt. So you tilt towards one sector and away from another. And if the sector that you've tilted towards, you're holding more of those types of company stocks, if that does well, then your fund is going to do well. So it's kind of like, it really is an apples and oranges comparison when you're trying to compare ethical with non-ethical funds. And I know that that's a bit frustrating because you kind of go, oh, it'd be good to know. But it's almost like you look at two people shopping in the supermarket and they go through and they've got the same number of items. But when one of them, you know, gets their bill and the other one is paying, one has a higher bill than the other, but one person might have a lot more expensive items in their trolley. So you can't say one's a better shopper than the other. They've just got different things in the mix. So I think to answer your question about how do you have a leaning towards ethical, but you don't put at risk your returns. One of the things that I have often suggested to people is to consider just doing a blend. So pop a bit into ethical, and that way you can feel like and you know, hopefully really do make a difference if you choose a fund that is has good sort of governance activities and is actually investing in the right companies, but then keep money in standard funds. And that way you sort of, you sit on the fence a bit, I know, but you can make a difference. So that's probably one way. It sounds a little bit simplistic, but until we get better regulation about the ethical funds and until people are more comfortable with ethical funds performing very differently year on year because of that composition of the sectors, that could just be an easier way to smooth your returns.
1: There you go, Sam. Hope that helps a little bit.
2: Thank you. Yeah, cheers.
1: Thank you so much for your call. A great question there. What about the diversity in a portfolio that's seen as being ethical?
0: Yeah, it's a good question. You know, we talk a lot about concentration risk in investing. And all concentration risk is having fewer investments in your portfolio, in your fund or in your overall portfolio. And the reason that this creates risk is that if one of those companies or funds were to do poorly, then that will have a bigger impact. So, you know, we always talk about eggs in baskets. So to explain this, let me just run you through a little imaginary scenario. I want you to imagine money as eggs in baskets. Imagine two investors. We've got Emma and Cody, and they've each got $1,000 to invest in company shares. If you think of each of their dollars, each of their $1,000 is an egg, so they've got 1,000 eggs, mm-hmm. and each company that they're going to invest in is a basket. So a standard non-ethical fund might spread that money across 250 baskets. So 1,000 eggs, 250 baskets, that's 4 eggs in each of our 250 baskets. Okay, so you can sort of picture just 4 little eggs in lots and lots of baskets.
1: Got it.
0: An ethical fund might have a much more concentrated portfolio, so far fewer companies. So typically,
1: that's what I thought.
0: Yeah, we see them having as
1: got less choice because you
0: got
1: choosing,
0: less choice.
1: Yeah, you're filtering
0: because you're filtering. You're cutting things out that have tobacco or animal cruelty or, you know, slavery or whatever it might be. So once you strip those companies out, you've got fewer companies to choose from. So an ethical fund might just have 25 companies. So now take your $1,000, imagine 25 baskets. Now we've got 40 eggs in each basket. So Emma, she's got the standard fund. She's got 4 eggs in each basket. Cody's got the ethical one. He's got 40 eggs in each basket. One of the baskets tips off the end. Emma's lost $4, Cody's lost 40. So that's just to give you an idea. It's a tenfold increase in the impact of that performance differential. So because the ethical fund had a higher exposure to a company that didn't do well, Cody's lost more money. Now, having said that, if he had a basket that did exceptionally well, then he would make more money. It's just that it gives you a sense that it's bigger highs and bigger lows in a more concentrated portfolio. And for most people, what they want is a smoother ride. So you don't want to have that feeling of losing a lot of money in any given year because you lose confidence. So we see most people prefer to have a smoother ride. And so that's where this diversification or making sure you don't end up with too much concentration risk in your portfolio is really important.
1: Okay, it's 23 past 10. We're doing On the Money. Kate McCallum is with you. She's the author of The Joy of Money and a trusted voice on personal finance. I'm Lisa Leong and you're listening to 774 ABC Melbourne. We're talking about ethical investing. You did mention that there might be more exposure to tech companies. So, of course, Kate, it begs the question, how ethical could that be, especially with the use of AI? So we have a couple of questions on the text line. So Susan in Mount Wallace says, oh, well, how can tech be ethical given AI's demand for energy and water? And then also this question of how can AI meet environmental and legal goals? Kate?
0: Absolutely timely. And this is, again, where the exposure to tech looked okay on the surface, but more recently, as we're learning more and more about data usage and the energy that's funding that data usage, and then the source of resources to fund that energy, there's certainly questions over this. So it definitely is trickier than it first seems. So, you know, as I said before, we're seeing that there are companies out there who are building these data centers. They use an enormous amount of energy. There's some data out of the US. US data centers in 2024 used the equivalent of Thailand's annual energy use, which is just extraordinary. And so that is obviously impacting emissions. And as Susan and your other texter have identified, that has an impact from an environmental perspective. So I think this is going to get called more and more into question. We are actually starting to see more agitation around regulating the back end of this so that people can't say, oh, actually, no, that's renewable energy that's funding, that's actually sourcing this this energy for the data
1: centres.
0: Sounds
1: like we're heading that way, especially as it becomes more popular and people want to invest and learn more. Okay, so let's get to the solution before we finish up. So what are some of the steps that we can take, given that it's quite hard to truly know what is happening under the hood?
0: Yeah, look, I think the key with this is to break it down into two separate steps. The first step is, if you're looking particularly at a fund, does it match what I want, what I value? So we know that investors in Australia have particular interest in making sure that they don't invest in mining that's ripping apart the environment, that they don't have companies in their portfolios that are causing animal cruelty, human cruelty, tobacco, gambling, ammunitions. Like, they're some of the typical ones. So you have to work out what fits you, because different funds will either exclude or downweight different things. Once you then identify a fund that is good enough, and again, use the product disclosure statement, not just the marketing material. So you can get the product disclosure statement on a company's website, a fund manager's website, or a super fund's website, or you can phone them up and ask for it. But that will give you more information about what they're actually doing when it comes to this label of green or ethical. So then you want to secondly work out, okay, if it then meets broadly my ethical requirements, is it now a good fund? And these are the same metrics that we would use for any fund that we were investing in. So this is things like, one of my biggest metrics has always been fees, low is better, because that's more money in your pocket. How many companies it holds, which we've talked about with the eggs in the basket. So more diversification is better for a smoother ride. How active that investment manager is at the corporate table. So that's the governance element. And then performance over the long run. And this is just what you're looking for here is consistent performance. You want them to be performing in line with how they say they're going to perform. Don't worry too much about the market benchmark, because as Sam rightly identified, it can look very different to a standard fund with the performance year on year. Key thing, though, is with superannuation, if you're looking to say, oh, I'm going to jump to a different super fund because I can get ethical or I can get a better ethical investment, that's not a free, risk-free switch. So you just need to make sure that you're not going to miss out on any insurances that you currently have that you can't take with you. There could be costs with actually moving your funds, and you may have to sell your money. We generally have to sell your money down to cash. So your balance could be sitting out of the market in the time that you're doing the switch. So none of that is costless or risk-free. So it's not a simple decision.
1: Lots of homework there, but thank you so much for helping guide us through this a little bit, Kate.
0: Thank you, Lisa. Thanks for the opportunity to talk about what is a very hot topic.
1: Wow. Kate McCallum there, author of The Joy of Money and a Trusted Voice on Personal Finance. That was On The Money. We will be back with you doing On The Money next Sunday as well. And coming up, Tim Ross, new book. Apparently we do weekends better. Do you agree? What do you get up to on the weekend? 1-300-222-774. How does it compare to the 80s?

0: Billy Ocean. Gotta love a bit of Billy Ocean. Love really hurts without you. I was jiving to that. My hips were moving. 10:31 on ABC Radio. You're with Lisa Leong. I'd love to know what you do on the weekend. Because according to comedian Tim Ross, Aussies do weekends best. I feel like I agree. 1-300-222-774. He's got a new photo book out. It's so classic. The things we did on the weekends in the 70s and 80s. Should we do a bit of a compare and contrast? So what are you doing now? What did you used to do in the family in the 70s and 80s? 1-300-222-774. We'll do that next.
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0: It is 10:32 right now. Lisa Leong with you on 774 ABC Melbourne and across Victoria. It is an absolute corker of a day. I'd love to know what you're up to today. 1-300-222-774.
3: Well, you work to earn a living, but on weekends comes the time. You can do whatever turns you on, get out and clear your mind.
0: Yes, Mike Brady's Australian Rules anthem up there, Kazali, talking about the weekend where you can do whatever turns you on, get out and clear your mind. Comedian and design fanatic Tim Ross, he's got a new book out. It is absolutely so fantastic. It's a photo book and it looks at Aussie weekends, particularly those that we used to do in the 80s and in the 70s. But what do you do right now and how does it compare to the weekends of the past? 1-300-222-774. G'day, Tim Ross.
4: Lisa, so good to talk to you. When you played that little bit of Mike Brady, so speaking about weekends, one of my all-time favorite weekend memories was sometime in, I'm going to say it was like 1994, and I was in a comedy band called Black Rose, and we're playing at the front bar of the Esplanade Hotel. And the joint was packed, not just because of us, because it was always packed on a Friday night. Yeah. And we had a joke band, and David Lord O'Lord, who is our saxophonist and tambourine player and an extraordinary musician and a great singer, who used to sing up there, Kazali, at the end of the night. And there was 500 people on a Friday night, just arms in the air, just lighters in the air. And it was, and David just belted it out like Mike Brady would have been proud to see it. And that brought back all those wonderful memories of the weekend, thinking about that glorious night at the ESPY in 1994.
0: I love that. And there's something about, there's a sound as well. When I played that song, there's the sound of the 80s that reminds you of that sort of concrete melting summer. But you still got your socks on. Why is that? Socks up to the knees with really short shorts. There was a little bit of that in your photo book as well. So I'd love to know, I'm doing a bit of a compare and contrast. So what would your perfect average weekend be now then, Tim?
4: Yeah, I mean, today is a classic example of it. I'm just sitting in the car ready to go and watch my son play football. And I just love watching my kids play sport in the glorious winter sun. And I love the community of it, to be honest. I love that with all the other parents who come from all walks of life and we're pulled together by our kids playing sport and watching them, the kids get better as the season goes on. It's just glorious. I think for me, and I never thought that would be something that I was going to get so much joy from, but yeah, that is for me, kids and sport, perfect. And I gave up drinking a couple of years ago when it used to be about boozing, but now it's more about being more active.
0: I love that. And we've got Jaden and Kylie here saying, hey Lisa, here in Colac, it still is the 70s and 80s. Footy, netball, golf, motocross, trap shooting, chicken palmers and Melbourne-made factory beer. So no changes. So from Colac's point of view, Tim, no changes there. When you were doing this photo book, did you think, oh, actually, this is, you know, times really have frozen. We're still doing the barbecues that we were doing in the past.
4: Yeah, I think it's important, but I suppose we had more leisure time because there's a whole bunch of reasons for that. One, if you go back to the past, you know, the shops close on Saturday at midday. you couldn't get Sunday trading. And that's why things like the home show back in the day, everyone would go to the home show because you couldn't go and have a look at a couch on a Sunday if you wanted to buy it. And there was all that hoo-ha about, you know, Sunday trading in Victoria. I think it's late 1980s, I think early 1990s, I think. So, yeah, there was a lot more leisure time. And, of course, people's jobs didn't follow them around, you know. You'd finish at 5 and that was pretty much it. And you didn't really weren't thinking about work much until you went back on the Monday. And so we don't have as much spare time. Our jobs follow us around because of our phones and emails, the whole lot, and just the way that the world's got. But I think the simplicity of the same things, whether it's family or eating out or sport or hobbies or being active, and all of it really is helped along by our landscape, by our climate and our embarrassment of open spaces and green spaces and things that we can do. And even if you just get out of the city for half, it only takes you half an hour to get out of the city and get into somewhere that's beautiful. And I think that's why I think weekends are so special to us, because we are so lucky to have not only the climate but the landscape that we do and the space.
0: And I remember in the 70s and 80s, it was all about the bikes. So whether it be, I was sort of always wanting a BMX bike, but instead I had, it had white wheels, and everyone used to call my bike Whitewash Dolly, like as in making fun of me. But I loved my bike, and I got out there with Whitewash Dolly, and I used to, you know, we used to be a bike gang. You know, when you mm-hmm. and you pick up all your mates along the way and just go riding. And it was less organized. That's the feeling I have. It's less organized the weekends, but this we're still out there. And on a
4: sort of shifting. I remember as a kid, we'd just go, my mates would just come around to your house. They'd pick each other up like a continuous dinner. You know, that's what you were talking about there. And I remember one day, this is a Mount Eliza, and they said, oh, where are we going? I go, oh, we're going to ride down to Troy's place in Bitten or somewhere, which is, I don't know, 25 kilometres or something. And we rode down to his house and we got there and he wasn't home.
0: Oh.
4: And then we just rode back again. And that was
0: remember that when you actually couldn't check before you went there?
4: No,
0: and
4: you're just,
0: like, oh, well,
4: just
0: we'll just go back now.
4: Yeah, which was wonderful. Like, we used to have friends, you know, they'd go down to the Morning Peninsula and they would just, and we would come back from church or something, and they'd just be sitting in the driveway thinking that they'll hang around on the odd chance that we might come home at any stage, which I thought it's actually quite sweet, and the simplicity of that stuff I think lots of people yearn for. I mean, you see it with one of the most extraordinary things I think is it's happened in the last couple of years is watching young kids take on things like fishing, and which has just become such a thing. And I think instinctively, I think young, particularly boys, have just feel that they need to be away from screens, and they want something real and something that's
0: I think there's a resurgence of analog.
4: There's an unpredictability,
0: right?
4: And also the you may not get a result, and I think there's something in that they quite like about that. It's hard. It's a thing. It's definitely a trend, but it's more than a trend. There's something that they want. They want something that's real, which I think is just fabulous.
0: This texter says coffee. So this is what they're doing today. Coffee and a walk in Apollo Bay. Now driving up the Great Ocean Road to the gallery in Lawn. Another coffee and a walk up Lawn.

0: Peer. Well, that's pretty Victorian, that many coffees.
1: Yes.
0: And more coffee.
1: Yeah, I mean, there's more cyclists around than there used to be. You know, that becomes much more of a thing. It was, but I looked through it, and there's lots of stuff with the snow, and then it and fun runs, and, you know, there's lots of fashion with the book, and of course, the weekend sport and watching sport, and the glorious sort of Australian, you know, free barbecue. You know, when I was a kid, you have to put 10 cents in them, and then they basically decided, let's just make them free. And I just think they're such an important symbol for us that you can go to your local park.
0: I'm cooking up some snags now, if you can hear my barbecue.
1: There's a crackle on my phone. I like this sound effect.
0: Thanks, mate. I'm just getting our barbecue. Oh, there we go. I've just put some snags on for you, Tim. Is that okay? How do you like your snags done?
1: I'll have them
0: black or blacker.
1: Well done on a public barbecue. But it's just great, and people are quite respectful of them these days, and they'll slop a bunch of Crisco on them afterwards with some paper towel and clean it up for the next person. And I just think that's an enduring symbol of it's a celebration of our public space, and that the beach is for everyone, the parks are for everyone, and we're really lucky to have those spaces.
0: We're getting a lot of text messages basically saying, oh, trading, you know, now that it's trading all the time, it's stealing a bit of family time. You know, banks closing at 5 p.m. on a Friday, all of those things. I guess it sort of creates the environment, doesn't it?
1: Yeah, but it also creates opportunities for younger people or people to work different hours, and mums and dads to have a second job and all those things that we need. I mean, one of the biggest stealers of our time is, of course, large mortgages.
0: Yeah.
1: And that's why when my parents would be like, my dad was a Sunday school, and he was no saint. He was a Sunday school teacher. He was like in the Apex Club. He'd do all, you know, the local theatre groups and all that sort of stuff.
0: Awesome.
1: But as I said before, his job was finished. It finishes on Friday at 5 o'clock, and that was it. So we had a lot more spare time. We had a lot more leisure time in those days.
0: Here's another noise of the weekend. The lawnmower, Tim Ross, the lawnmower. When my dad, I think he arrived in Australia 1960 sometime. He's come over from Malaysia, and he's ended up in the suburbs, right, in Melbourne. And he wakes up on a Sunday and he hears, and he's like, what is that? Because, of course, no lawnmowers. And it was like this hive of activity on a nice day when everyone gets out with their lawnmowers. So, you know, gardening, that's another thing we do on the weekends and have always done.
1: But the story of the lawnmower is incredible, because, like, 1950... they sold 1,000 lawnmowers, 1,050 lawnmowers. That was it, was sold in that whole year. And then...
0: what were we doing? How did we... what?
1: Well, this is the story of the suburbs. We didn't have lawns. People didn't have lawns in the same way. So then we all moved to the suburbs. And within a decade, the Victor lawnmower had come along. And by 1960, they were selling 200,000 lawnmowers a year.
0: Whoa.
1: So that's in a decade that simply becomes a pastime, and that's why we talk about it now in terms of the sound of the summer or of the weekends and the smell of lawn clippings and all those things that go with it. It's so iconic. And even when people say, oh, you really need to get rid of lawns and have a bush garden, there's something sort of deeply embedded with us. We like lawns, we like that sound, and we like emptying the catcher and God, I've got too many. What am I going to do with all these clippings? I'll just chuck them over behind the fence somewhere. Or
0: is that you, Tim? I knew somebody was doing that.
1: Yeah, I hide them behind a tree. I get in trouble all the time. Michelle goes, what are you doing with those clippings? Nothing. Are you throwing them behind that tree? No.
0: Love your work, Tim. Thank you for bringing this to life. It was an absolute, was really a buzz to see those amazing photos that you've collected. Have a good weekend. Your photo book is out right now, and you can go to your website, modernistabooks.com. Beautiful. Thank you so much, Tim.
1: And good on you, Lisa, and have a great Sunday.
0: Have a great weekend. All right, we've got Pat Benatar, Love is a Battlefield on ABC Radio. Up next, SpaceX. Little bits crashing into the moon. What's happening? We are young.

0: Benatar, Love is a Battlefield on 774 ABC Melbourne. You're with Lisa Leong. And Sheree, I hope your hips are still jiving. Apparently you've been jiving and you're enjoying the happy music in a beautiful golden Melbourne day. Great to hear from you. Thank you, Sheree, as well. Coming up in the news, you may have heard of an abandoned SpaceX rocket. It's been calculated to crash into the moon this week. It's going to crash at around 8,700 kilometres per hour. So what is the impact, not just physically, but in a wider sense? In just a moment, astrophysicist Dr. Sarah Webb will join you to look at what this all means. And remember that the best stories always start with you. We love it when you share what's happening, whether it be in your community, whether it's something you want to change or something that you're really proud of. ABC Your Say is on. You can jump online and you can tell us what's on your mind. There's been some amazing things that you've revealed for us already. Have your say. You just need to head to abc.net.au/your say, or you can text ABC Your Say, which is three words, to 0437 774 774. So up next, we'll talk about SpaceX and little bits crashing into the moon. You can put your questions in right now, 1300 222 774.
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2: 10 minutes to 11, I was reading that SpaceX had created a little bit of space junk that actually going to crash into the moon sometime this week. And I was fascinated. I was thinking, oh, I wonder what sort of ramifications this might have. And so we've invited Dr. Sarah Webb in. She's an astrophysicist. She might be well known to you as educating us all on what happens in space. Sarah, good morning.
3: Good morning. Thank you for having me.
2: So tell us about what has happened so far with SpaceX.
3: Yeah, SpaceX has a really interesting history. So what we're about to see is that one of their upper stage of their rockets is about to crash into the moon. Now, this will be a first for this type of crash. It's quite a large piece of material, and we're following it quite closely because it's something that we know will probably happen again and again into the future, and there's something we need to discuss and break
2: down. Was this a mistake that we even have this offshoot basically crashing into the moon?
3: Essentially, it was. So it took a lander to the moon, which is exactly what this rocket was designed to do, but it didn't have enough fuel to push it away from the moon enough and put it in a safe orbit. So for the last year and a half, it's been in what we call an uncontrolled orbit, looping around the moon until its final destiny, which is to crash into the moon, completely uncontrolled.
2: And then what causes it to suddenly want to go towards the moon?
3: It's a play field of physics in the universe. So gravity is pushing and pulling. You've got gravitational influences of the moon, of the Earth, of the sun. And as soon as you put something in orbit in space, it is at the whim of physics. And so we're seeing that play out in real time here.
2: And so how carefully have you been able to calculate when impact is?
3: Very carefully. So with orbital dynamics, because we know physics so well, we can predict
2: it. Well, you do.
3: Well, some people do. Our very clever physicists who do our orbital dynamics here in the world, they're able to predict it to basically the nearest minute, which means that we know it is going to crash into the western side of the moon on Wednesday, our time, and people will be honing their eyes on it. So we're going to have telescopes watching it, satellites watching it, trying to see what will happen.
2: How much can we see with the naked eye, Sarah?
3: So us in Australia, we're a little bit unlucky. It's during our daytime, so we won't be able to see anything. But our friends in the Northern Hemisphere might get a glimpse of what we call a plume. So when something smashes into the moon, it's able to throw up dust and debris. They potentially might be able to see that, but we're really relying on telescopes to give us that information.
2: How big is this crash going to be? I mentioned that it's going to be fast. So
3: it's going to be big.
2: It's going to take a chunk out of the moon?
3: It is. So this thing weighs 4,000 kilograms or 4 tons. Massive. It's traveling at tens of thousands of kilometres an hour. It's very, very fast. And when it crashes into the moon, it will likely make quite a big impact crater.
2: Now, it's 10:53. If you just tune in, you're listening to Dr. Sarah Webb. She's an astrophysicist. And this Wednesday afternoon, our time, there will be an impact of a SpaceX. What is it? Junk, but what would you call it? Was it a rocket?
3: Part of a rocket.
2: Part of a rocket.
3: That's right.
2: It's going to crash into the moon and it's going to make a dent in the moon. Mm-hmm. And so I want to know, would we be able to see later on
3: the dent? We should be able to.
2: Really?
3: That's right. Yeah. We've seen meteorites that are smaller than this impact the moon and leave dents behind. So it really is impactful. It's something that's going to leave a scar on our poor moon forever.
2: Yeah, and what does it change then? What might be the ramifications of having something smash into the moon?
3: So we've had things smash into the moon previously, not as big, not rocket bodies, but every time we do it, we risk two things. One of the risks is that we contaminate the moon. So this rocket body was not clean to the degree that we would normally clean something that's landing on the moon. So there could be microbes, there could be bacteria, fungi, fuel, all of that. So we're contaminating the moon. The second problem is what happens internationally. Right now, we do not have humans living and working on the moon, but in the future, we might. We'll have scientists, engineers, professionals. And if this happens while somebody's working and living there, then that's more consequential, right? And so it's thinking about what is the ethics, what are the laws that we need to put in place here?
2: So then who is responsible for space junk?
3: It's a great question. So this actually leans back to some of our international treaties. It's very hard to govern space. It's like the wild, wild west. And so in theory, the nation that approved the launch is responsible to some degree. So say that this rocket that was launched from the United States ends up hitting infrastructure from a different country, then the United States would be liable for repair, return, or whatever it might be. But have we seen that play out in real time? Not so much. We've never really had to think about it too deeply quite yet.
2: And when you think about it, you know how the moon influences our tides and things like that. Could that happen in the future?

0: where somebody damages the moon and suddenly everything's just out of sorts.
1: Only in sci-fi. Thank goodness our moon is so big that we can send all of the different things we want to build a moon base or whatever it is and we won't affect it too much in that way.
0: All right, it is 10:55 right now. You are listening to Lisa Leong on ABC Radio and we're with Dr. Sarah Webb. She's an astrophysicist and she's going to sort of tease out for us about this space junk which has come from SpaceX, but it's actually going to really crash into the moon at, well, I've got 4:35 p.m. roughly. Wednesday afternoon.
1: Give or take a minute or two.
0: Oh, wow. I can't believe that you can calculate things so carefully.
1: Yeah.
0: What other things are you looking at in terms of from a science perspective when you see this impact?
1: Yeah, so scientifically it could be quite interesting because as it hits the moon and it throws up plumes of material, we might get a bit of a glimpse about where it landed, what material was there, the impact that it might make. Tells us a little bit about how the moon is made in that particular section. So it's not ideal, but we always do try and glean science from everything that we can.
0: Yes. And so will you be there? Will you be able to see stuff even though it's very light here? Because you've got a big telescope?
1: None of my big telescopes are too big, unfortunately, the ones I use to look at the moon without damaging them. But I'm going to have my eyes tuned on a few different. There's a lot of amateur astronomers who are going to bring out their telescopes in the States to try and capture.
0: Oh, wonderful.
1: As well as some government bodies who are going to be looking as well.
0: Are you finding that more now that we do have citizen scientists who are setting up? You know, because the technology is generally better.
1: Yeah. It's absolutely changing and people can contribute to science from anywhere in the world now, which is a wonderful thing.
0: And so where's the best place to look at something like this?
1: For this particular?
0: Yeah.
1: Probably the United States.
0: But
1: is gonna
0: where?
1: Get good. Anyone that can see the moon, which is pretty great.
0: Right.
1: And so
0: anywhere in the States.
1: Anywhere in the States. Those lucky people get a nighttime viewing of this.
0: I was thinking then of, you know, the storm chasers who get in the car and they get the perfect vantage point. I wonder, are we going to have moon chasers, do you think?
1: We might do. Who's to say? We do have aurora chasers. We see them come down south here every now and again.
0: And you mentioned living on the moon. How close are we to that?
1: We're close-ish. So NASA plans to have a moon base by the 2030s, but there's a long way to go until we actually see humans living and working on the moon. The next step will be with Artemis 4, where hopefully we see, I'm very biased, I want to see the first woman walk on the moon in my lifetime. We're going to see humans return in the 21st century, and that's our first step, but it could be decades to come.
0: And why do we want people on the moon, by the way?
1: Big question for it is science. The moon offers us this incredible glimpse into our solar system formation and history. There's ice on the moon that is older than our Earth in theory. It is the oldest water in our solar system. We want to investigate that.
0: We're going to send you, Sarah?
1: Goodness, no. I have gone on the record many a time saying I would love to send someone qualified like our beautiful Catherine Bunnell Pegg, our wonderful Australian astronaut, but I'll leave it to the professionals.
0: Oh, we love it. I love it when you're here. I don't want to send you to the moon. You can stay.
1: Please keep me here. Thank you.
0: That's Dr. Sarah Webb, astrophysicist. Thank you again, Sarah. All right, it is coming up to 11 o'clock. After the news, we do Behind the Wheel, and you may have seen in the news this morning, the fuel excise cut is due to end at midnight tonight. So will it be busy at the Bowser today? And will this mean we go running into the arms of EV cars? There might be some good news on that front because apparently we are on the verge of a used EV market boom. What do you need to know? We're going to find out with motoring writer Toby Hagen next. He's going to talk about EVs. Also, he thinks there might be a bit of a push for hybrid plug-ins as well, even though they haven't been on trend yet, but we may see them come into force as well. So your questions, 1-300-222-774, and we might just do the Hagen hotline as well. 11 o'clock news time.
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4: ABC News with Michaela Ortolan. Good morning. Victorian Premier Ben Carroll says he would be prepared to answer questions at the Royal Commission into Government Construction Projects, which he hopes to start before the November state election. Opposition leader Jess Wilson has written to Mr. Carroll asking that the Commission examine the CFMEU and how major projects were selected.

0: should not be limited to the state. Ms Hume says that's not the Liberal Party's position, but has called on the Prime Minister to show more curiosity about the allegations of crime infiltration in the construction sector.
1: What it does mean is that there is an option to have a Senate inquiry into corruption in the construction industry. It's something that we've been talking about for some time.
0: Iran is warning it will strike back against any renewed American aggression amid reports the US and Israel are considering a new wave of strikes. Iran's Foreign Minister Abbas Araghchi has spoken to senior Turkish, Pakistani and Saudi officials, saying any attacks would be met with a decisive and proportionate response. US President Donald Trump says they will be hitting them very hard, as American media reports he's considering fresh strikes on Iran's energy infrastructure. The EU will hold an emergency meeting about a mass influx of migrants in the Spanish North African territory of Ceuta. Spain says the crossings have stopped after police installed a 500-metre floating barrier to prevent people from entering the territory by sea. Authorities say more than 50,000 people crossed into Ceuta in one day, though most have returned to Morocco. At least 67 people died attempting to make the crossing. Authorities in Peru say a small plane that crashed in the desert in the south of the country was carrying tourists from Germany, Italy and Spain. All 13 people on board were killed when the aircraft came down as it flew over the Nazca Lines archaeological site. Officials say after the crash, the plane caught fire, making any rescue attempt impossible. Unverified footage on social media shows the smoking wreckage of a small aircraft. Police are searching for a car thief involved in a hit-run collision in Melbourne's northeast. The victim, a 68-year-old man, is in a critical condition following the incident on Blackwood Parade in Heidelberg West about 7:30 last night. Police say he was attempting to stop the car thief when he was run over by his own vehicle. The offender fled the scene while the victim was taken to hospital with life-threatening injuries. To sport, Australia has concluded its most successful day of athletics in the Commonwealth Games history with a medal sweep in the women's mile in Glasgow. Abby Caldwell kicked clear late to win gold, with Jess Hull claiming silver and Claudia Hollingsworth finishing strongly to take bronze. Caldwell has told ABC Sport that Hull, who also won silver at the 2024 Olympics, has helped pave the way for a golden generation of Australian athletes.
2: I hope the country and everyone coming up and the crop of athletes that we have, which is already incredible, they can believe to achieve because it can be done, and Jess set the standard for us and has proven it's possible and we can do it. And now to get 3 Australians on the podium is amazing. So I hope everyone can believe that it is possible and it is ours as a nation to take.
0: Australia claimed a total of 7 golds on the final day of the athletics program. To the weather now, there's a strong wind warning for the west coast and a frost warning for the northern country, northeast, west, south and east Gippsland districts. A cool to mild day across the state with moderate to fresh northerly winds. For Melbourne, sunny, a top today of 17 degrees. Tomorrow, showers easing, a top of 15 degrees. Right now in Melbourne, it's 14 degrees. ABC News.
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5: 11:05, we've been talking about the weekends here in the first hour, and I played a bit of a lawn mowing soundtrack before, and you've written in to say, oh, I agree, I love hearing a lawn mower. Reminds me of Dad cutting them. It looks like it was a chilly start today, but a beautifully sunny afternoon for us. We'll get you the weather details in just a tick. And in the news this morning, the fuel excise cut is due to end at midnight tonight. So will it be busy at the Bowser today? And will it mean that we go rushing into the arms of the EV? Well, there may be some good news around the corner, because we have heard that the second-hand EV market might just be getting a boom. So we're going to talk to motoring writer Toby Hagen in Behind the Wheel, and we will open up the Hagen hotline as well. So you can ask questions of Toby on 1300 222 774. Also in Head to Toe, we're looking at our eyes. And we're going to get some fun facts

0: for you. We're going to look at eye health, and then we'll be doing a bit of troubleshooting as well in terms of those really tricky things that might happen to our eyes, whether it be cataracts or macular degeneration, and even the things like, you know, the retina sort of, yeah, malfunctioning. We'll look at all of that when it comes to head to toe. But right now, let's cross to the Weather Bureau, and our friend Bri McPherson is there. G'day, Bri.
1: Hey, how are you going?
0: Yeah, pretty good. Long time no speak. You've been out in the sunshine, yeah, haven't you? Fess up.
1: I'd like to say so, but no, not this morning, unfortunately.
0: No. Well, tell us what's happening today, Bri.
1: Yeah, so you're right. We did have another chilly start to the day. Not as cold as it has been for much of the state this morning as it has been recently, but a few places got there. Coolest overnight temperature for the year, so Shearing, Swarik, Nabeel, and then out in Gippsland, so Sale and Morwell both had their coolest night since last year. And then, yeah, some more notable ones away from the ranges, Kerang Airport, -2.6, and so, yeah, East Sale as well got -2 for its minimum last night. But the good news is with that comes a lovely, mostly sunny day across the state, and some relatively mild daytime temperatures as well, going for tops of 17 today in Melbourne, Geelong, Albury, Wodonga, and Wangaratta, tops of 16 for Warrnambool, 14 for Hamilton, 15 for Horsham and Bendigo, 13 for Ballarat, and a top of 18 degrees for Sale today. So relatively mild temperatures today before we start to see some cooler air come through with a cold front that's going to move through the state tonight and tomorrow.
0: All right. And is this going to continue, this weather pattern, for the rest of the week, Bri?
1: No, so this front that moves through tonight and tomorrow, we might start to see some showers picking up around the far west this evening, and then those showers extend throughout the state during the early hours of tomorrow. Not an awful lot of rainfall in the far northwest. Most of the rainfall for the next day or two falling sort of on and south of the ranges, but a little bit through the north, but not much. And not heaps of rainfall with this one either. But we will see some, it'll feel quite chilly, a little bit cooler than what we've had. And then tomorrow as well, maybe the chance of some small hail with some of those showers, particularly tomorrow evening into Tuesday morning. A bit of snow on the Alps, getting down to about 1,000 metres or so tomorrow night and into Tuesday, but not an awful lot of, not a big dump of snow, just maybe.
0: No, it hasn't been the greatest
1: or so.
0: Snow, has it?
1: Yeah, but at least with this one, they won't get heaps of snow out of this, but at least the temperatures remain quite cool. So, you know, snowmaking activities can help at the resorts. And then middle of next week, we go into a bit more of a settled pattern again before it looks like next weekend we might see a stronger front coming through. So we'll keep an eye on that one, but it might be windier and wetter as well. So just a little taste of a cold front tomorrow, and then the main event probably next weekend.
0: Oh, all right, Bri, thank you so much. Enjoy your day in the Weather Bureau. That's Bri McPherson there, Senior Forecaster at the Weather Bureau. Up next, Behind the Wheel, we're going to talk about the effects of the fuel excise cut, which is due to end at midnight.
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0: 10 past 11 on ABC Radio. We've also got Head to Toe coming up, and you can get your questions in about the eyes. That's the body part that we're doing a little bit later on, 1-300-222-774 or 0437-774-774. But right now we're doing Behind the Wheel.
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0: The reprieve you found with the fuel excise cuts, well, it's ending at midnight tonight. So we're going to find out what happens next. What can we expect will happen? Will there be queues at the petrol stations? Motoring writer Toby Hagan is here for Behind the Wheel. And as Toby is a professional motoring writer, he may accept travel and accommodation from manufacturers to attend events or test drives. He's committed to accuracy and fairness in all his reporting and retains editorial independence in all the content he makes. G'day, Toby.
6: G'day, Lisa.
0: All right. So what are we going... What's going to happen?
6: Well, the fuel excise, so as you remember, the government halved the fuel excise when we saw these crazy fuel prices a few months ago. And part of that went up a month or so ago, as in they reinstated essentially a quarter of it. And now the remaining quarter is getting reinstated overnight tonight. So essentially petrol and diesel prices will increase shortly. But one of the things is people think it's going to increase overnight. That could potentially happen at some servos, but it's applied at the wholesale level. So basically, the fuel that's already in the tanks now hasn't had that excise increase. So theoretically, it should roll out over the next week or two, I would think.
0: Texter has said, is the excise on diesel also or just petrol?
6: No, diesel and petrol. Yeah, so it's on both. And it's around about 52 cents a litre, but we also then get the GST applied to that. So it's close on 60 cents a litre of every litre of diesel and petrol that goes into your tank is copping that excise. But as I said, it's been lower the last few months, but it's due to go back up to that regular level tomorrow.
0: And I was wondering if we were going to rush into the arms of EVs as a result of this, Toby?
6: Yeah, I mean, look, we obviously saw that... a few months ago, and last month, the month before last, June, was a record month for EV sales in Australia. 23% of the cars purchased were pure battery electric vehicles. And the industry generally is putting that down to largely the increase in fuel prices. But there are more factors at play here. There's a lot more cars to choose from. The competition in the market is a lot tougher, so you're seeing sharper prices. And we're sort of reaching a point. I spoke to the head of the Federal Chamber of Automotive Industries recently, and they've been, in some instances, a little bit negative towards EVs. And this time around, they're saying, no, this is it. We're in a new phase now where people realise that EVs can do a reasonable job. And they're not going to suit everyone by any stretch, but certainly a lot of people are realising the technology is pretty good and the options out there are pretty solid as well.
0: 13 past 11 on ABC Radio. You're listening to Lisa Leong. We're doing Behind the Wheel with motoring writer Toby Hagan, inviting your questions 1-300-222-774-0437-774-774, because we're talking about the fuel excise cut due to end at midnight and what is going to happen next. Paul from Mount Beauty writes, Toby, on ABC Insiders this morning, they showed EVs and hybrids equal with petrol and diesel car sales last quarter. What does this mean? How will we pay for road maintenance and building as there will be a significant drop in fuel excise collected?
6: Yeah, I mean, this is obviously a big issue for the industry in terms of that fuel excise, because obviously EVs are paying zero fuel excise. They don't put any fuel in the car, so they're getting away with it. If you remember, in Victoria, they tried to introduce a road user charge, so per kilometre charge on EVs, but that got reversed by a court decision. The feeling is this should be a federal tax, that it's something that should be applied across the board. I would love to see it applied to all cars, as in a road user charge to all cars, not just EVs. And the way to sell that to the people in petrol and diesel cars is say, okay, they'll remove the fuel excise. So instantly your petrol and diesel is going to be 55, 60 cents a litre cheaper. So, that it needs to happen at some point. The government's not making any noises that it will happen in the imminent future, but it will have to happen at some point. But it's worth keeping in mind, seeing stuff on social media, talking to people, and some people are outraged that EVs are paying none of this road use or none of this fuel excise. But keep in mind, we've had hybrid cars on the road now for 25 years in Australia. And as a general rule, those hybrids are paying roughly half the fuel excise that the non-hybrids are. So you can have a Toyota RAV4 sitting in traffic alongside an identical-looking Toyota RAV4 that doesn't have a hybrid system, and the guy in the non-hybrid's paying twice as much for fuel excise. So we've had that imbalance there for 25 years now. EVs have certainly accelerated it. Something needs to happen, but I wouldn't hold your breath.
0: Toby Hagen, what do you see as being the future, looking into the crystal ball, of plug-in hybrids then?
6: Yeah, I mean, look, plug-in hybrids are an interesting one. We even though we've seen an enormous boom in plug-in hybrids, partly in the ute market, but also in SUVs, mid-sized SUVs and so on, we've seen a lot of these plug-in

0: hybrids come in. And the Chinese manufacturers generally have sort of reset the template for what a plug-in hybrid is. They've essentially put in bigger batteries and bigger electric motors. But we are still buying twice as many EVs, pure battery electric vehicles, as we are plug-in hybrids. And if you look at what's happening in China at the moment, and plug-in hybrid sales are actually dropping quite a bit, 10, 15 or 20%, whereas EV sales are going up a tiny bit in a market, in an overall market that's declining over in China. So we're seeing, I guess, the percentage difference, more and more EVs, fewer plug-in hybrids. So I think in Australia, we're still going to see plenty of plug-in hybrids over the next few years. I think there's a lot left to happen in that space. But I think if you fast forward out 5 or 10 years, I think battery electric vehicles will still be the dominant force over the next few years, and certainly more so moving forward. Because the thing is, once you've got the range sorted out, and there's a BMW that's just gone on sale with 805 kilometres of range, it's the longest in the country. And once you get the range sorted out, longer range, super fast charging, which we're starting to see now, 5 minute charging for sort of 300 k's range. Then yeah, you get you sort of don't need the plug-in hybrid.
1: Okay, I'm going to open up the Hagen hotline in just a tick. This is where you can ring up 1300 222 774, and you can ask Toby. Maybe you're tossing up between cars. Maybe you want to know more about what we're talking about in terms of EVs and plug-in hybrids. You can ask your question 1300 222 774. But before we open up the hotline, Toby, I was reading that the second-hand EV market might be having a boom soon. What are your thoughts and feelings around this?
0: Yeah, look, I've seen a lot of commentary around this saying that because the fringe benefits tax exemption that was designed or was implemented by the government to increase the uptake of EVs, now that came in mid-2022, and people are saying, okay, we're going to get all these EVs coming off that off their novated leases and suddenly entering the used car market. But keep in mind, when you take out a novated lease, you can do it for as little as 1 year and as much as 5 years. So there's a big range. Not everyone's doing exactly the same lease. And if you look at how many EVs were sold 4 years ago, we were talking maybe 1,000 or 2,000 a month. These days we're up to, you know, 30,000 plus a month. So yes, we're seeing more and more on the used car market, absolutely. But I don't think we're going to get this sudden influx of EVs that will put an imbalance into the market. I think it's just going to grow naturally. I went on to car sales this morning and had a look, and if you look, they've got 170 or 80,000 cars total, used cars for sale. 98,000 are petrol, 9,600 are hybrids, 3,500 are plug-in hybrids, 5,700 electrics. So yeah, you've got a fair few electrics to choose from, and certainly a lot more than you would have 2 or 3 years ago. But it's not a massive imbalance, as I said. But you know, you can expect that that used car market to keep bubbling along. There are more on the road. Some people will sell them after 6 or 12 months. Some will hold on to them for longer, but it'll be a pretty active market.
1: All right. And Paul from Mount Beauty says, in Mount Beauty, Victoria, the servos have put the price up 20 to 30 cents already from last Friday.
0: Yeah, I mean, this is also, and this is the other thing we should make a point of with petrol and diesel prices. Yeah, the fuel excise is one thing that's going to change it, but there are other factors at play. And, you know, you've got foreign exchange rates, and, okay, they haven't changed enormously in the last week or two. But the bigger one is the price of oil. And the price of oil has been going up. I think it's come off in the last day or two. But that is very much impacted by what's happening in the Middle East at the moment. And that is the bigger factor here at play. And I think those increases you've seen over the last week or two have been a lot more to do with that than to do with the imminent increase of the fuel excise.
1: And Steve on the text line has pointed out the state government Fuel Saver app allows users to pre-know the next day's petrol price, therefore being given the choice to buy today or next day.
0: Toby? Yeah, right. There you go. I didn't know about that one.
1: Me
0: so that's a good little tip.
1: Thank you, Steve. All right, let's open up the Hagen hotline. One 1300 222 774 is the Hagen hotline. You can ask any question of Toby Hagen. Maybe you are trying to toss up between a couple of cars on the market, and maybe you're looking at buying an EV. 11:20 right now, and we have John from Yarraville on the line. G'day, John.
2: Hi, guys.
1: Hi.
2: I've got a question for Toby. His opinion on the best mid-sized SUV in an EV. And it can be Chinese or anything. We're open to anything, basically.
0: Cool. I'm glad you said it can be Chinese, because they're the ones dominating in that market at the moment. And you probably heard me say this before, but you sort of need to at least go and look at the

0: There's the Model Y. It is the benchmark. It's the one that sells in the biggest numbers for very good reason. It's a great car. It's got a lot going for it, and it is pretty good buying. So stick that one on the list, as I said, at the very least, to go and see what you think of it, or I guess see where that benchmark is. But other ones to look at: a BYD Sea Lion 7, a Zeekr 7X is going very well, and that Zeekr's sort of they're trying to position it more as a premium sort of brand, so that's well worth a look. If you come down in size a tiny bit, so it's some of them technically are not mid-sized SUVs, but they're still very spacious and close to it. It's almost like a halfway point between small and mid-size. Things like a Geely EX5 is pretty solid buying. A Zeekr X, so the smaller version of the Zeekr, is also good to look at. And an MG S6 is also really worth looking at. That is more towards the larger size as well. So the MG is really, really good value as well.
1: And John, any other things that we need to know about what you're going to use it for or your favourite colours?
2: No, yeah, no, we're just going to, it's just more or less city driving. We don't do a lot of country driving, so an EV will be okay for us. Yeah, I've got another question. I was watching the show on Foreign Correspondent about the Chinese EVs and their ability to exchange batteries. Do you think that's a realistic thing that we'll see here?
0: No, short story. So one of the brands that's big on that in China is NIO, and that's a brand that isn't sold here yet, but is expected to come to Australia. The reason I don't think it'll happen, two reasons. One is Australia is an enormous country with a relatively small population. So having a broad enough battery swap network, I think, will be extremely difficult to set up. And I'm just not sure the numbers will add up. Whereas in China, you've got more than 1 billion people, and it does sort of add up over there. But the other thing is just the way the battery technology is going. So we're starting to see, batteries, as I said earlier, that, that BMW I mentioned, it can add 300 kilometres of range in 10 minutes today. That's a car today. And we're already seeing in the next year or so, we're expecting that figure to come down to more like 5 minutes. So adding 300 kilometres of range in about 5 minutes. So it's advancing enormously. So once you get that ultra rapid charging, you just don't need the battery swap. All of a sudden, you don't need all that infrastructure that goes with a battery swap system. And I almost look at mobile phones. Go back to the late 90s and early 2000s, and we all used to have the little clip-in batteries on your phone, and you'd have another one and clip it in. And these
1: Forgot
0: days,
1: about
0: none of the
1: that.
0: phones do it. They're all built in. So I sort of think while that technology's there, I just can't see it adding up for Australia.
1: Thank you, John from Yarraville, for your question. And Betsy's got one on the text line, Toby. Hi, Lisa and Toby writes, Betsy, are there any problems buying demo cars? Toby.
0: No, I mean, obviously, they've got some kilometres on them, so they'll generally be a little bit driven. So you want to make sure that they haven't been, potentially damaged and repaired. But no, as a general rule, there's not a major issue. Sometimes they will have some age on them, so they may have been sitting around for 6 or 8 months. So again, that will naturally depreciate them. But no, I haven't got the slightest issue buying a demo if the price is right. And that's basically it. You don't want to pay as much as you would have for the new one. But if they give you a reasonably good discount on the demo, then no, they're absolutely fine. Just keep in mind that, as I said, that they've already the depreciation has already kicked off a few months earlier. And the warranty has also kicked off. So generally, your warranty kicks in once the car is registered for the first time. So even though you might buy a new car that has taken 6 months to get from the factory to you, if it hasn't been registered yet, it's when first gets registered is generally when the warranty starts.
1: All right. Thank you. Thank you. All right. Let's go to Anthony now from Thornbury. Anthony, welcome back to the show.
3: Yeah. Hi, folks. I'm really enjoying the show. I just wanted to share a little bit of feedback. Toby, I called you a few months ago and I'd bought a used Merc GLC 300, 2019 model, and it had a knocking sound in what I thought was the rear suspension, right side. And I ended up taking your advice. I took it to a dealer to have a look over, and I did have a 30-day guarantee on the car, so I sort of wanted to do it in that time frame. And it turned out to be in the right side of the boot of the car, there's a button that pushes the back seats down, and that button had come loose behind the panel. So they just
1: Whoa.
3: pulled the panel off. Yeah, like it was a really minor thing.
1: Oh.
3: And
0: They clipped it back in.
3: glued it back in. And they also lubricated a couple of the like the hinges of the back tailgate and did a few things I wasn't expecting. So it was a really positive outcome, and I just wanted to say thanks and could have been a lot worse.
0: I think that this is one of the interesting things we're seeing with particularly these newcomer brands. People are wondering about after sales support. And that's one thing generally the mainstream, the existing brands do pretty well because they realise that you know, cars have issues. It's how well you address those issues when they happen that people are worried about. So every single brand on the market will have recalls, will have people having issues with their cars, all that stuff. The thing people care about is how do they look after me when that issue happened? And obviously you've had a positive one.
1: Yay. We love hearing that. Thank you, Anthony. I'm so glad that got fixed because that would have been very irritating, that little rattling as well. So thank you, Anthony from Thornbury. Hope you enjoy driving today. A beautiful day. It is 11:26. We are doing the Hagen Hotline, 1-300-222-774. And Paul has called the hotline. G'day, Paul.
4: Oh, hello to both of you.
1: Hello.
4: And thanks for the program. And firstly, my wife, Toby, likes your voice. And
1: we all do.
4: That was why, in part, she listened to it and then we decided to buy an EV. So there you go.
1: Oh, there you go.
4: I've got a question about the BYD. Our car's been part of the callback for the wrong year model.
0: Yep.
4: You know, I don't know how they get a year wrong for 1,100 or more cars. I've got an issue, it might sound a bit convoluted, but if I get a replacement car, they're going to sell our car now, and they won't get, like, we paid 53 with it for a BYD. They won't get anything near that. They'll get, like, 44, 42.
0: Yeah.
4: I'd like to take my car back and say, take it back and then let me buy it tomorrow for 43.
0: Yeah.
4: Does that sound reasonable?
0: Oh, it sounds reasonable, and there's certainly a question you can ask. I don't think they'll go with it because I think the way it would work, I don't know, I've got no idea, but I think the way it would generally work in this, they're not going to want to, you know, whatever it is, 1,000-odd cars, they're not going to want to be sitting there dealing with every single one individually. So they'll take the ones back, pan the refund. I would imagine some of the dealers, that often the car companies will essentially auction them out to their dealer network and say, does anyone want these cars? If not, they'll send them to a wholesaler who will then auction them again to dealers around the country. So they're not going to want to deal with individual cars. They'll just have a deal with an auction house or their dealer network to sell them, and it'll be the highest price there. And unfortunately, generally, individuals can't get involved in those auctions because it's the car company trying to sort things out pretty quickly. So you can certainly ask the question. There's no harm in that. But I tend to think it won't go far, unfortunately.
1: Mm.
0: It does make sense what you're saying, but it's, as I said, they're just going to have a process set up for it, I would imagine.
1: All right. Thank you, Paul from Warragul. Thank you, everyone, for your calls and text messages this morning. And thank you, Toby Hagen. Hope you enjoy this week, and we'll speak to you next Sunday.
0: Sounds great. Thanks, Lisa.
1: Thank you. And Steve has texted in just to say the Victorian law changed this year so that petrol outlets must advise the next day's maximum price by 11 a.m. the previous day. They cannot increase above this price on the next day. And according to Steve, it gives stability to the market and better options for the public, hence the government petrol app. So thank you, Steve, for your tip off there. It's 11:29. Up next, head to toe. Well, we love looking at different body parts because how often do you say thank you to your different body parts and you learn more about them? And so this week, we are talking eyes. And so producer Alice decided to put together an ode to the eye in music form. Here's our eye medley for you. Can

Oh, I think producer Alice has covered the field there, but if you think she's missed anything, just nominate 0437 774 774. We're talking Eyes next on ABC Radio. This is Chicago.

0: Chicago. Hard to say I'm sorry. On ABC Radio, you're with Lisa Leong. It is 11:34. And in just a moment, we are going to do Head to Toe, and we're looking at our eyes this morning. So if you've got a question that you'd like to ask about your eyes, 1-300-222-774. Producer Alice put together a medley of eye songs or songs related to eyes. And we said, oh, are there any other ones that we didn't cover? Because, of course, I mean, we couldn't have 5 hours of eye-related music, but we've got Blue Eyes, Elton John. Producer Alice didn't have Eagles, Lion Eyes. Thank you, Stephen from Coolwa, and Bright Eyes as well. Beautiful. All right, keep them coming. What are your eye songs? 0437-774-774. Or if you have a question about eyes, then you can shoot them through 1-300-222-774.
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0: 11:35, it is time to do Head to Toe.

making our way around the body. We've done various body parts. We thought, what about the eyes? These are important things. We've got two of them. We rely on them. We love them. So we're going to talk about the eyes today. Now, anything we share here is general in nature, doesn't take into account your personal circumstances, medical situation or needs. We have Dr. Andrew

0: Shaw, who's an ophthalmologist at St. Vincent's Private Q, to talk about the eyes. Good morning, Andrew.
1: Morning, Lisa. Thanks for having me.
0: So let's do a bit of a myth buster. What's one fun fact about our eyes in terms of a myth buster that you can share with us?
1: This is a common question I get, often from parents who are desperate for a particular type of answer, but it relates to whether or not screen time really damages your eyes, and the answer is really no.
0: Surprising. Doesn't it strain our eyes? That's what we've heard.
1: That's right. There's some nuance to that. So if you're concentrating on a near thing for a long time, often your blink rate reduces a little bit, and it can exacerbate some dry eye symptoms. You can also, if you're focusing near, there is a small muscle that gets sort of activated inside the eye, and if that's done in a prolonged way, then you can get some fatigue and discomfort. Sometimes as well, you know, your posture when you're looking at a screen for a long period of time can give you a bit of neck, you know, problems, which can exacerbate headaches. So that can all certainly happen. But in terms of the light from the screen damaging the eyes, that's not the case. And, you know, the light that comes from the screen is the same as the light coming from a view from a mountaintop. So it's still just photons of visible light. So,
0: okay, you mentioned something called blink rate. What is a normal blink rate?
1: A normal blink rate, I think, is around about 15 to 20 per minute. So we obviously do it subconsciously, but that rate can reduce when you're concentrating and reading, and often for more prolonged periods of time.
0: And what is the role of our blinking?
1: So the role of our blinking is to basically smear the tears that we produce across the surface of our eye to keep it lubricated. So the health of the front surface of the eye, which is a pretty extraordinary bit of tissue, really. The main bit is called the cornea, which is this curved but perfectly see-through piece of our body, needs to have its surface sort of kept moist all the time. So we've got a gland that is just up the top outer part of our eye socket, which produces the tears, which is not just water, but also has things like antimicrobial components to it. We also have little glands in our lids, which are just behind the lashes, which smear an oily substance over it so it doesn't evaporate so quickly. So
0: it's a lot happening.
1: A lot happening.
0: I went through a period where I was crying a lot, and I was thinking the positive is that my eyes are extra clean. Is that a myth or not?
1: they probably won't be extra clean unless you had sort of significant dry eye.
0: I was trying to look at positive.
1: Yeah, that's right. Yeah.
0: Beautiful. All right, we are taking your questions, 1-300-222-774 or 0437-774-774. Let's go now to Marie, who is here from Daisy Hill. Hello, Marie.
2: Oh, hi. It's Marie, yes.
0: Yes. What's your question for Andrew?
1: Hi, Marie.
2: Hi, Andrew. Thank you. I'm 77 and I got a sty recently. I have been to my doctor about it and I never had one. It was very painful until I managed to burst it with a needle. It's in the top lid, but it takes a long time to sort of go away completely. Will it go away completely?
0: All right.
2: Anymore?
0: Well, what's a sty first, please, Andrew?
1: Yeah, so Marie, this relates to what we were alluding to just before. So in the substance of our lids, top and bottom, we have these vertically aligned glands, which have pores that that open up just behind our lashes, and they secrete this oily substance. And often, as we age, and there are changes to the health of the skin around our lids, which can often be brought on by sort of lifelong UV exposure. Sometimes you get blockages in those glands, and that can mean that those blockages in the pores, which mean the glands can swell up, sometimes become infected, as it sounds like what you've had. On occasion, if they become really badly infected, sometimes you need some antibiotics, and sometimes they become a bit consolidated such that you need to have them sort of incised and have the contents scooped out by an ophthalmologist.
0: Ew.
1: But majority of the ones will settle by themselves, often just with a little bit of warm compresses.
0: I've heard that.

0: You put warm something on your pie. Why does that help?
1: So the compression element of it is to try and sort of get the stuff flowing out through the pores again, and the heat is to try and sort of make the material that's sort of clogging it a little bit looser and able to come out. And usually, once that happens, then your body's able to get in and heal everything up.
0: All right. Hope that helps, Marie. Thank you for your call. Let's go to Tim now from North Fitzroy. G'day, Tim.
2: Hello, and Andrew.
1: Hi, Tim.
2: I've got double vision. I had a bicycle accident in March, and I rode into the back of a parked car. I was doing about 35, and I got fractured vertebrae, and I've ended up with double vision.
1: Oh, goodness.
2: The vertebrae. Can you hear me okay?
1: I can.
2: Good. The vertebrae, they're okay now. The double vision is not. So I went to a neuro-optician, they call themselves. They did a lot of tests.
1: Mm.
2: But the results, they gave me some eye exercises, but they didn't sound optimistic about it being fixed. And then I went to my local optometrist, and he said it's a life-altering incident or event. But I'm just wondering if there's anything I can do to try and get my eyes back to normal. Both eyes are working fine. They're both around about 6'6", but they just disagree on what they're seeing.
0: Mm. Oh, wow. So, okay, so we've got Tim's scenario. He's talking about double vision. So what are we talking about? And you're listening to Dr. Andrew Shaw, who's an ophthalmologist at St. Vincent's Private Q, and we are taking your questions, 1-300-222-774. Double vision, Andrew.
1: So Tim, I'm sorry to hear about that. In the context of the accident, did you have any fractures to the eye socket at all?
2: No. It was only the vertebrae. That were fractured.
1: But
2: I went straight through the back window of the car.
1: Oh goodness.
2: And I was in hospital for six days. But as far as I know, there's nothing wrong with. Oh, I did have a couple of brain bleeds, and one of those has fixed itself, and the other one, I don't know yet. They'll tell me, hopefully, they'll tell me in the next week.
1: Well, Tim, it sounds like you've already been through the process of seeing someone who is qualified to look at that. So, certainly there are, not just neuro-ophthalmologists, but also ophthalmologists that specialise in what we call ocular motility, and they're the real experts in sort of dealing with this
0: type of
1: thing.
0: Is that two eyes not aligning or not agreeing?
1: Yeah,
0: on what
1: exactly.
0: Yeah.
1: That's right. So it's really quite a complicated process that's all done very subconsciously. So our eyeballs have six muscles around them that give really very finely coordinated movements, and that's all done via the level of the brainstem, basically.
0: Yeah, hence neuro.
1: Yeah, that's right. So
0: it's a brain issue.
1: Yeah, there's a real sort of intricate sort of feedback system that coordinates all that, and sort of an upset to any bit along that pathway can sometimes lead to double vision. So,
0: does it ever correct itself, or
1: it, depending on the cause, it can do.
0: Right.
1: But it in trauma that it depends on what bit has been damaged. But people who have lifelong sort of double vision, there is sometimes once the situation is stabilized, there can sometimes be surgery to realign the eyeball. Sometimes there can be little prisms to put on glasses that can help double vision, but that all really depends on the sort of circumstances of the condition.
0: All right, Tim, so sorry to hear about that accident, and hopefully things can improve somehow, maybe with the physical things that you were sharing there, Andrew. We are talking to Dr. Andrew Shaw, who's an ophthalmologist at St. Vincent's Private Q, and we are talking about our eyes. Do you want to talk a little bit about eye health? What are the things that we can do just to keep our eyes healthy?
1: Mm. Yeah, good question. Probably the main thing for eye health is probably getting regular checks beyond a particular age.
0: And we're not just talking checks for your glasses, right? Because that's one type of check, or is that sufficient?
1: Yeah, that's sufficient. That's pretty good. Yeah. Okay. So when you get checked for glasses.

0: is you'll go to see an optometrist. They're the people who's who are very good at assessing what sort of strength of glasses people need, but they're also very well trained in recognizing eye conditions, and if they're a fantastic sort of first port of call and are likely to pick up anything that needs further attention and be referred on to an ophthalmologist. So roughly, over the age of 60, getting an eye check every sort of 1 to 2 years is sensible, and perhaps a little bit sooner or perhaps a little bit more frequent if you've got things like a family history of significant eye conditions.
1: Eye exercises, yay, nay?
0: Yeah, not really.
1: Not really. Yeah. What about avoiding things like rubbing your eyes?
0: Normally that's not too much of a problem. There are extreme cases where people have, say, for example, bad facial eczema other problems that cause them to rub their eyes excessively over the course of their lifetime, and that can cause problems inside the eye. But generally speaking, a bit of a rub's not going to do any major harm unless you've had recent surgery.
1: All right, Geraldine is here. G'day, Geraldine.
2: Oh, hello. Just let me take you off speaker.
1: Oh, thank you, Geraldine. You're well trained in the arts and science of radio.
2: I'm trying. Yeah, thank you very much for taking my call. I've had cataract surgery, so I have lens implants, and I've noticed that LED headlights are becoming more and more dangerous. I no longer drive on the freeway at night. I drive on local roads, regional roads, etc., from here in Berlin, and I will often stop the car and wait for a car to overtake me because their headlights in my rearview mirror are blinding. Mm. Or if a car is oncoming, I will do the same thing. I will just have to stop and wait for them to pass me.
0: Mm.
2: It's dreadful because I drive a sedan, a conventional older car. Mm. I'm much lower than the SUVs, and it is becoming diabolical.
0: I'm sorry to hear that, Geraldine. How long ago did you have your cataract surgery?
2: About 5 years.
0: And did you have lenses for different distances? Did you have multifocal implants by any chance?
2: No. I had major short vision. I was incredibly short-sighted since the age of 9 or 10.
0: Yep.
2: And the lens implants are great. I wear glasses just for close-up reading now, nothing else, as compared to wearing them all the time.
0: Yep.
2: But it's the headlights that are the
1: problem.
0: Mm. So we certainly hear this quite a bit. Often soon after cataract surgery, people can become aware of glare and not infrequently in those situations things might settle down after a period of time, though if you had them 5 years ago, then that's perhaps not necessarily going to be the case. Also, there are particular types of lenses that you get put in, particularly what we call the multifocal lenses that are attempting to enable focus not just at distance but also sort of at intermediate and at reading distances. And often they have a particular feature of them that can make things like halos and glare a little bit more prominent, though, again, they tend to settle down over the course of the coming sort of 6 to 9 months. But unfortunately, it is a thing that we hear more and more frequently, particularly with the newer headlights, I'm afraid. The LED ones do tend to sort of cause a little bit of that glare.
1: And cataract surgery has probably changed. Do you think it might be worthwhile to look at more modern technology, or is it too soon, 5 years?
0: No, it's not likely to require anything sort of in terms of...
1: An upgrade,
0: that's right, yeah. The only thing that might be worth doing is that sometimes after cataract surgery, particularly some years down the track, you can get a little bit of thickening behind the implant lens, and sometimes that can scatter the light a little bit as well. So if that's the cause of the problem, then that can easily be rectified with some gentle laser.
1: Thank you so much, Andrew. Answering all our questions this morning, Dr. Andrew Shaw, ophthalmologist at St. Vincent's Private Q. Up next, so much happening in the world of sport. And so, of course, Megan Huthwaite is with us to unpack it all, including the Jamaica beating Australia in the netball. That's up next.

0: You bachelor girl, treat me good with Jessica Malboy. That's a goodie. It is 11:52. Up next, let's talk sports.
1: Okay, let's do it.
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6: How's that? You missed the bar, I caught you up.
0: How's that indeed? So much happening in the sports. I don't know how you deal with it. It's so exciting. Megan Huthwaite, hello.
7: Oh, good morning, Lisa. Yes, caffeine is always very helpful for these sporting times. And you know who the sun is shining on today? On the Sunshine Girls. That is the nickname of the Jamaican national netball team, who have had the biggest win in their history overnight, a one-goal win over our Australian Diamonds at the Commonwealth Games.
0: Oh, that would have been absolute shock.
7: It was. I think the commentators were so shocked they kind of forgot to get calling the final moments. So let's talk about the context of why this is so big. Australia has never not contested a gold medal game at the Commonwealth Games, and they've never not reached the gold medal playoff of an international tournament. So this was a huge upset. And you know the saying, keep your friends close but your enemies closer? It's kind of blown up in the face of Australia.
0: Say more, of course.
7: In the Super Netball, which is our domestic league here, there's five Jamaican players that play in the Australian league. And that has no doubt played a role in going from strength to strength for the national team, because every week they're playing against our best here in Australia.
0: Right. And so they know, it's like a tactic thing, you know.
7: Yeah, it's the best league in the world, so of course they want to play in it. But the Jamaican defence is world class, and a couple of the Jamaican stars play for the Adelaide Thunderbirds, who beat the Melbourne Vixens in the grand final. And we saw that match up early last night. Stacey Marinkovic, the Diamonds coach, went with some of the Vixens representatives in the goal circle, and the Jamaicans who play for the Thunderbirds know them and have their measure very well. So
0: maybe it wasn't such a shock given what you're sharing.
7: I think
0: it's still a shock.
7: It's still a shock. And poor Sophie Dwyer, she missed the shot to send the game to extra time. She's just 24 years old. I know her, and she's a wonderful person. And the netball community will be wrapping their arms around her today, because
0: it
7: wasn't about the last shot. If anything, she was probably let down by the team netball across the four quarters. So a huge result there in the netball. It means Australia will now play England for bronze. They're expecting a massive crowd, something like 16,000 for that bronze medal playoff. Hopefully Australia can bounce back from that and Jamaica go on

0: play New Zealand in the gold medal game, which is going to be an absolute cracker.
1: All right, 11:56. Let's go now to the AFLW and something a bit different here.
0: Yeah, something a bit different and a win for Australia, which we love. So we saw yesterday at the North Sydney Oval, 9,000 fans packed out that beautiful boutique ground as Australia took on Ireland in the first AFLW international rules. The Aussies were 50-point winners, 13-13, 91 to 6-5, 41. Jasmine Garner, the superstar from North Melbourne, was best on ground with 18 disposals, 3 clearances and a goal. The atmosphere was awesome. There were Irish fans jigging, singing, flags, signs. It was such a great spectacle. Let's hope it continues.
1: Yeah,
0: and perhaps we can go to Ireland and make it an annual thing. And we'll be going, Lisa.
1: I'll send you over to represent Sunday.
0: We'll do an OB. Ireland.
1: Now, I've got to talk about the AFL. I'm sort of loving the Carlton winning streak. I know they had a little blip with one little loss in between the things, but smashing Brisbane.
0: Yes.
1: I mean, wow.
0: 76-point winners over the back-to-back premiers. When I started with you on this segment was Josh Fraser's first game at the helm. He's now 9 wins from 11 games.
1: I know, and he's been playing it down. I don't think he can play it down anymore.
0: No, it's gone too far. And Magic Harry touch. Dean is their young superstar for Carlton. He's been a shining light. Kicked his first goal last night, but unfortunately his dad, Carlton Premiership star Peter Dean, missed it. He was in the toilets at the time and missed his son's first AFL goal. Hopefully there'll be plenty more to come.
1: I wish you'd told me that earlier, because I would do a question of when were you in the toilet and you missed something.
0: Yes. And it always
1: can
0: happens.
1: Can we do that next Sunday?
0: Yeah, let's do it next Sunday. Listeners, you've got a week to come up with your toilet tales.
1: Did you go to the toilet the wrong time and you missed something important? I love that. Let's do that next Sunday. In other things, look, we do also have to cover the shocking injury list of Sydney Swans.
0: Terrible. Poor Will Edwards suffered a horrific lower leg injury yesterday. The game at Docklands was stopped for 10 minutes. And it's a terrible deja vu for him, because he actually broke his leg in 2024. So he actually had to wait 3 years to make his AFL debut after being drafted. James Robottom also broke his hand. So it was a bit of a dirty day at Docklands for the Swans. They did get the win, but the result certainly hampered by those horrible injuries. We wish them both well.
1: Speaking of winners and grinners, Hawks.
0: Oh, what about Wizard. The Hawks? What about the Wizard weaving his magic, 2 goals in 15 seconds, 16-point winners over North Melbourne in Tasmania yesterday. Is the Wizard your favourite player, Lisa?
1: Yes. I love everything about him, in particular that he's on the shorter side. Yes. And it just sort of gives me motivation, because I usually use it as an excuse.
0: Yes.
1: That I'm not tall enough.
0: No, absolutely.
1: No excuses, Leong.
0: And we've seen,
1: get with
0: we've
1: it.
0: Seen many AFL prospects overlooked for their height, but Nick Watson and co continue to show. If you've got the skill set, it doesn't matter how tall you are. And I'm one of your shorter sisters, Lisa. So
1: let's get our game on.
0: Yep.
1: Come on.
0: Let's go.
1: All right. Well, thank you, Megan.
0: Thanks,
1: you're
0: Lisa.
1: A legend. Megan Huthwaite, she's heading to Ireland for us next time. And producer Alice, thank you so much. Okay. It's 12 o'clock.
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6: ABC News with Michaela Ortland. Good afternoon. Emergency Management Minister Christy McBain says the government is not expecting panic buying to occur when the cut to the fuel excise ends at midnight tonight. Fuel prices will rise by about 16 cents a litre, while Treasury forecasts suggest prices will climb further if war in the Middle East continues. Christy McBain says Australia has more fuel in reserve than it did before the war began, and that the government is prepared to act again if needed.
7: What's happening in Iran is quite dynamic, so there is a range of considerations that we may have to put in place if we start to see things escalate in Iran again. But the Treasurer has been very clear that he would continue to monitor those situations, and if we need to insert ourselves again, we would.
6: Iran is warning against any adventurous action by the United States following fresh threats from US President Donald Trump. Ali Crew reports.
8: Iran's Foreign Minister Abbas Araghchi has held separate phone calls with senior Turkish, Pakistani and Saudi officials. Speaking to Pakistan's army chief, he's discussed the consequences of any destabilising actions.

0: and that they're still trying to determine the attacker's identity and motive. The shooting took place near a busy shopping area and hundreds of people were there at the time. Victoria's new premier has expressed his disgust over an alleged assault on a retail worker in Melbourne's West, which has left the 60-year-old man fighting for life. Police say two boys and two girls aged 13 to 15 went into a store in Sunshine yesterday afternoon and stole some goods. They were confronted by staff, which led to an altercation outside the shop. Police arrested the group, but at this stage no charges have been laid. Premier Ben Carroll says the offenders should face adult crime charges.
1: There's no tolerance for this sort of behaviour. It's awful. And lifetime consequences for them. But also the offenders. It's going to have lifetime consequences for you because your life will be changed when you face jail time.
0: A man remains in a critical condition after being run over by his own vehicle as he attempted to stop a car thief in Melbourne's northeast. Police say the 68-year-old man was struck on Blackwood Parade in Heidelberg about 7:30 last night. The offender drove off in the victim's vehicle and is yet to be arrested. Police investigations continue. A Sydney hospital has apologised to the family of a mother who died from complications from a UTI days after giving birth. Victoria Pengilly reports.
2: Sydney woman Gia Lam, who was from Vietnam, died 3 days after giving birth at Fairfield Hospital after a urinary tract infection turned into sepsis. In the days and weeks before she gave birth, staff noted an abnormal urine test but didn't follow up. At the hospital, Gia told staff, through a friend acting as a translator, that she was in pain. Staff told her to take painkillers. When a midwife visited her at home after the birth, the midwife blamed Gia for not washing herself, rather than recognising the warning signs. A coroner has now ruled that Gia's death was preventable and that health professionals failed her. Her family are demanding better care for migrant mothers.
0: Southwestern Sydney Local Health District says it's since updated its postnatal care policies and has increased access to interpreters. To sport, Australia has capped off its USA International Cup softball campaign with a 9-1 loss to Canada in Oklahoma City. The result means Australia finishes winless after 3 games and last in their pool. To the weather now, there's a strong wind warning for the west coast. For the state, a cool to mild day with moderate to fresh northerly winds, gusty about the ranges. For Melbourne, sunny, a top of 17 degrees today. Tomorrow, showers easing, a top of 15 degrees. Right now, in Melbourne, it's 15 degrees. ABC News.
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15: Just when you thought it was starting to all get a little too predictable, the Blues, the Saints and the Giants, a wild card battle for 10th spot. Well, what does the Lions slip mean for their top four chances heading into the final 3 rounds of the home and away season? Carlton surge into the top 10 with their highest score in 14 years. Josh Fraser, the Lions' tamer, but will he declare he wants the job?
16: To Jagger Smith, hand pass to Dean. The defender could call. Oh! You bet he can! Harry Dean with his first goal in AFL footy. And he's celebrating with the Carlton fans in the right forward pocket. There's your future. Jagger Smith to Dean. And Carlton are irresistible at the moment. Mackay from the side. Can't take the mark against Louis Young. Here's Walsh. He kicks around his body. Another one for the Blues. Sam Walsh makes it a 16th individual goal kicker.
17: And Carlton are in the 10. And possession is surely 9/10 of the law for Josh Fraser.

0: that would make you want to do it full time. The Blues by 76.
1: The Giants keep themselves in the finals hunt, a game outside the top 10 with a win over Port Adelaide by 12 points.
2: Madden to Delana, and now Canelio pulls the trigger from 50 and skids one home for his third. Here comes the counterpunch, slingshot footy for the Giants. Briggs gets it to Krzyzewski, and Stringer caught behind. Lockie Jones dumps him, gathers the footy, and rolls through his third. GWS get a win on the road and keep their hopes of a giant surge to September alive. They win by 12 points over Port Adelaide.
1: The Hawks outlast the Roos, challenged by 16 points in Tassie as Nick Watson was at his brilliant best with a career-high 5 goals to close in on a top 4 spot.
3: Lloyd Meek gets on the end of this one, hands it off to Will Day. They'll go coast to coast here, the Hawks. Will Day puts through the first of the afternoon, and it came via a Hardwick barrel out of fullback. Set play, wonderful start, Hawthorn. Here's Watson, who continued his run from inside the centre bounce, and he dribbles it through. Oh, Nick, you are a marvel.
4: Takes the defensive mark, goes wide, finds the target, and the siren sounds. Well, Hawthorn were challenged all afternoon, but the resistance finally broke, and the Hawks deny North Melbourne their scalp, running out 16-point winners at their Launceston Fortress.
1: And injury carnage overshadows the fast-finishing Swans, who kick 7-1 in the final term against St Kilda. There's no deflecting. They're yet to beat a top-9 side.
0: A handball to Hill. His handball a turnover. Picked up by McDonald. Oh, shakes the tackle. Four. Logan McDonald with a special. Snaps it through for his fourth. And he is keeping Sydney in this game.
5: And it spills out to Stocker. They still scrap after it. Papley gets it on the boot. Yep. Squeezes it through. Tommy Papley swings the lead. Heaney, who thumps it on quickly. Kerno's got out the back. One-on-one, he marks it. 35 out, 45-degree angle. Oh. He's shot on goal. He celebrated the moment he struck it. Kerno's third.
0: It'll be the Swans by 19 points.
1: Thanks for spending some of your Sunday with us on ABC Sport. I'm Matt Clinch for AFL Sunday. Geelong by 25 points over Collingwood back on Thursday night. Fremantle by 37 in a low-scoring affair against the Western Bulldogs. Today we kick off from the MCG. It's the Tigers taking on the West Coast Eagles. Christian Petrarca takes on his former side with the Suns and the Demons from Carrara. And the Bombers and the Crows, the final game of round 21. Not sure if we even need to say it today. What's the best bits of the weekend's footy? Carlton fans, we're ready to hear from you. The best win since when? Was that the best performance of the season? 0437 774 774 is the SMS number. The legendary Cat joins me each Sunday. Three-time premiership player, premiership captain, Cameron Ling. Welcome.
6: Thank you, Clinchy. Great to be with you. Good afternoon to everyone out there. I hope you're enjoying this glorious, glorious winter's day that we have here. Well, in Geelong, it is superb, Clinchy, as it always is.
1: It's loud at Lygon Street, I'm told.
6: It is. We do start our Sundays, Clinchy, you and I, with a highlight. Of course, I kind of want to go Carlton, but I'm going to leave that to our listeners out there, our Carlton fan listeners. They're going to send plenty of their highlights in. So I'm just briefly going to jump to somewhere else. And I love the fact that I'm seeing one of the true stars and still one of the young stars of the competition back influencing games in a massive way. I'm talking about Errol Goulden. He had a horror run through 25 and early 2026 with that fractured ankle and then the shoulder injury. But he's just giving us a little reminder in his 8 games in 2026 of why he's a dual All-Australian, why he's a best and fairest winner, why he nearly snagged a Brownlow medal. He's averaging almost 28 disposals a game in his 8 games, 5.5 tackles a game. He's hitting the scoreboard. He kicked a goal yesterday. He is a true star. And I reckon Sydney coach Dean Cox is pretty happy to have his star back.
5: Sarong goes in. Goulden plays for the high kick. And he sucks in the umpire. And he led with the head and flung the head back to really make a game of it. Goulden goals!
7: He works as hard as he possibly can through his rehab process. He wants to get the best out of every moment he comes to the football club. And away from the club, he's really diligent with how he prepares and looks after himself. So, yeah, there's no surprise. You know, he plays and the best players play the way they do by the work that they do put in. And, he's starting to play some really good football.

0: Just a little reminder, Clinchy, we rave quite rightly about Isaac Heaney and Chad Warner and Charlie Kurnow's now up in the Harbour City. But Errol Goulden, at only 24 years of age still, is one of the very, very best in the competition.
1: And how pivotal is he going to be for Sydney's push towards top two, as you mentioned? When he, Isaac Heaney, Chad Warner, Goulden had 19 disposals, 4 score involvements and a goal. Heaney had 15 disposals, 8 score involvements and a goal. And Warner, 13 disposals, 4 score involvements and a goal. In that second half, those three combined, normally it ends well for Sydney.
0: Yeah, hard to stop, isn't it, when that combo's working?
1: And they're a different team. They are a better side. And that's the part that Dean Cox will hope that he gets a little bit more continuity and momentum for them. Well, for me, Lingy, as much as I'd like to delve into the Blues as well, I love a little man who's chasing the Coleman. So he raised the bat yesterday in Tassie with his 50th goal. I think Malcolm Blight at 182 centimetres, Ben Cameron tells me, might have been the shortest Coleman medalist since 1978. Well, he is chasing down Charlie Kurnow. Nick Watson put on a show yesterday.
2: His third goal in the term. It's working back. He's nailed it. He's on fire, Nick Watson. It's pure wizardry here at York Park.
3: Pass to Watson is good. Nick Watson puts through goal number 4 and flexes to the Launceston crowd.
2: And then the kick's turned over straight to Nick Watson, who bobs up. He's a chance at goal number 5. And he bends it round the corner. The wizard Watson has 5.
4: You sort of sit back in the back line and go, oh, thank God that we got him up forward. Geez, he nice to be up forward and watch him, you know, go to work and do his magic. He's a little whiz, clearly, and we absolutely love him on the team, so he's very exciting for us, and you need stars to be able to, you know, win your games, and he's going to be very important this next month football.
5: Oh, I would love to be able to take a bit of credit for that, but no, I didn't say anything to Nick. I think when you play, when you're a small forward, it is a game of opportunities, and he's playing on a much bigger, you know, stronger opponent, and he's got to find a way to combat that through the game, and every week he gets, you know, a match-up and a fair bit of attention, and for a player so young, I think he works his way through it pretty well. It's a very difficult position to be consistent, but I'm pleased with how he's performed. Thought he was really important tonight. The 5 he kicked is obviously more than enough to be the difference in the game.
1: So Hawthorn coach Sam Mitchell, Jarman Impey, his fellow Hawk before that, at 52 goals for the season, trailing Charlie Kurnow by 5 with 57 goals. I'm not sure we've ever seen a small forward like Nick the Wizard Watson.
0: Stop it, Clinchy. I do love him. I love the way he plays. There is another guy who had the nickname Wizard who nearly pinched a Coleman or two, I reckon. Jeffrey Farmer. He was a little taller than this Wiz, I think. But, he is constantly dangerous. And now he's such a threat that he becomes almost like a vacuum, a black hole at times in space that just drags multiple opposition defenders with him. And then this other pocket of space opens up for teammates. So I reckon the guys playing alongside him would love what his movement creates. And then he's still got enough skill and brilliance to kick 5 himself. Terrific player.
1: This is a third year player, Lee.
0: Yeah.
1: So just having the conversation at the VFL with Nigel Lappin, who's pushing for Connor O'Sullivan and his improvement over the last season and a bit. He was saying if we redid that draft, you know, you've got Harley Reid, you've got Nick Watson, you've got Connor O'Sullivan. There's a couple of standouts who are starting to emerge, and that's looking like a really good draft for all of those sides.
0: Yeah, it is. Yeah, it's a good call. And we love redrafting, depending on how they go. And some will take, there'll still be some from that top 10 in the draft who in 3 years' time will hit a peak that makes us think, oh yeah, okay, that was fair enough. But to be such immediate impact players, is pretty special. And in Connor and Nick Watson's circumstances, playing in crucial finals too, prelim finals and grand finals and deep into September, and obviously going to be important come this September. That's another challenge for such a young player to be able to step up to.
1: Yeah, absolutely. AFL Sunday on ABC Sport, Matt Clinch and Cameron Ling with you. Your thoughts in just a moment, 0437 774 774. The other highlight we need to shout out, Lingy, before we work through the rest of the men's action for the weekend was the inaugural AFLW international event yesterday that lived up to all expectations at North Sydney Oval. In the end, the Australian side was far too strong, winning by 50 points against Ireland, but there was no shortage of individual highlights.
6: It's a high ball. It won't sit properly for Bogue. Dana Finney's running after it. Barges through some Aussie jumpers. The hand pass can come across to Bogue, who snaps towards goal. Barely a look at it. And there is the class of Blaine Bogue. She has 2.
1: So Jasmine Garner won the best on ground medal for her 18 disposals, goal and 10 score involvements alongside six inside 50s. But it gives the women's game something to grow on, Lingy. A great crowd, great atmosphere.
0: Yeah.
1: Could they do like a State of Origin best of three? It's exciting to see where it might finish.
0: Yeah, they could. They could be creative with it. And, of course, despite my a lot of Irish heritage here, I was very, very happy to see the Aussies knock them off and make sure. Just realise that the girls have travelled over to play and they move, you know, halfway across the entire world to play AFLW. It's a fantastic thing to do and an amazing challenge for them. I reckon they went into that game a little bit confident, Clinchy, that they were going to knock off the Aussies. So just maybe setting them back and say, hey, you got some work to do. But I think that'll only stoke the rivalry as a genuine rivalry. The day, and it might take another couple of years, that the Irish maybe knock off the Aussie team, I reckon the banter will be flying thick and fast. So I loved it as a concept. Given the crowd, the quality of football that we saw, it works. It works really well.
1: Yeah, absolutely. I think there's definitely a spot for it, finding the right time of year. And as you said, I think a rivalry that will build over the years, especially when you have teammates playing off against each other. AFL Sunday on ABC Sport, Matt Clinch and Cameron Ling with you. Well, the story of yesterday, it's hard to go past it. Josh Fraser put in his presentation for the Carlton coaching gig with a rousing 76-point victory over the Brisbane Lions. The Blues were their highest score in 14 years as they posted 154 points, including 16 individual goal kickers, and Carlton ruckman Mark Pitnett joined us. We asked him whether that was the best win he's been involved in.
7: Outside of finals, yes.
8: Yeah.
7: A couple big finals wins, the Sydney and the Melbourne one, definitely topped this, but for a regular season game, probably is, just because credit to how good Brisbane are at the moment.
8: You're probably tired of talking about this topic, but you must be surprised. You would be surprised if Josh Fraser isn't your coach next year.
7: I mean, surprise is your word, not mine. To be honest, I've had that many coaches over my career. I just take it week by week. We've got good leaders at the club, and the way we take the approach is just, you know, we've got 3-4 weeks. Hopefully we can, you know, put in a performance in September if we can, but we've just got to lock in and really do what we can at the moment, week to week.
9: Has anyone at the club asked for your opinion, though, Mark?
7: No, it's about my pay grade, to be honest. I'm happy to join that pay grade if someone wants to pay me that much, but yeah, not quite.
9: I'll be like a manager and I'll be a manager.
7: Oh, it sounds like a good deal to me.
1: Was there a moment, Mark, tonight, it's Matt Clinch here, where you felt like, all right, tonight's our night? Like, you had that little period in the second quarter where you were able to kick, I think it was 4 goals in 10 minutes, and after a tight tussle in that first quarter, it just felt like you were on. Maybe the Harry Dean goal was the moment. I don't know. What do you think?
7: I mean, the Harry Dean moment was one of the most fun moments I've had. But the issue with that, which you would have seen, is we were all cooked after we celebrated. So that's probably why we conceded a couple of goals after. It wasn't our smartest moment, but I think we're pretty happy we did it, because that was seriously fun. Especially, we knew he'd celebrate pretty hard after he celebrated a spoil last week. So I was very excited to see how he celebrated with the crowd after a goal.
1: Is the pecking order changing a little bit? Jagger Smith and the game in which he played tonight. 29 disposals. He had 6 centre bounce clearances and 2 goals. What can you tell us about this emerging rising star and just his composure as we picked up tonight?
7: You can't say emerging rising star. We've got Harry Dean as well. Everything you see on game day is just a reflection of what you see at training. And he's got that level of competitiveness that everyone in football who's been around is competitive, but there's another layer of competitiveness. So he's got that. His will to get better each week, his attention to detail, and just how much he wants to drive our club forward. He's just been such a good pickup for us, and just the way he moves the ball as well, coming out of those midfield stoppages, just means we're so much more damaging.
1: Carlton ruckman Mark Pitnett, who played us on the break last night, he had every answer covered for the questions we had. AFL Sunday on ABC Sport, Matt Clinch and Cameron Ling. Lingy, the best win for Carlton since when?
0: Oh, well, he's right. That finals run, let's not forget that. And they pushed the Lions in the prelim final. That was incredibly exciting. But it blew my mind, Clinchy, I've got to say it. Going into the game, of course, I tipped Brisbane, like probably most, I would say. Like I'm sure a lot of Carlton fans tipped their beloved team. If they were going to cause an upset, it was going to be a lucky one by 5 or 6 points, wasn't it? I mean, that's what I thought was the slightest possibility. Not a scoreline like that. 154 points and some of the most scintillating football. And in a strange way, probably the most exciting thing, incredible thing for me is you smash the reigning premiers like that. And Paddy Cripps, your superstar, your captain, your heart and soul, only, and I mean that really respectfully, had 18 disposals. It wasn't a 38 possession, five goal Patrick Cripps game. You shared the load. It was, as you said, 16 goal kickers. It's Brody Kemp kicking five. He's only played 70 games of AFL footy. It was Jagger Smith. I'm going to say it again. Our man, Clinchy, because we interviewed him. We love Jagger
1: Before
0: Smith.
1: Before everyone got any shoulders.
0: Correct. Was just brilliant. And then the experience of George Hewitt to step up, Sam Walsh to step up, and share the load that Paddy Cripps has felt like he has carried for so many years. My goodness, that was impressive.
1: It did feel like a changing of the guard. Jagger Smith won the Robert Walls medal for best player on the ground. He kicked two goals, 29 disposals, 12 score involvements. And Brody Kemp, with Charlie Kerner having made way to Sydney, obviously at the start of the season, a career-high five goals, and Harry Mackay booted three on his return. And yet it was Harry Dean that everyone was talking about after the game, and even he was trying to find the right words to describe his goal.
10: Yeah, I don't know how I got up there. I think I was just being assertive, and there was a handball chain, and I was like, I might get onto it. So I got it from Jagger, and I was like, I might have a pingy. Like, you don't get a lot of chances up in full back. So I bellied in and helicopter it. So I was like, oh, no. But I went through, and I was like, gosh, like, it went in, and I just didn't know what to do, and I just ran the ground.
1: Harry Dean with Fox Footy last night. He didn't know what to do. He was doing the job on Logan Morris and then got down the other end to kick a goal. I mean, this is without Jacob Wietering as well, Lingy.
0: Yeah. Add that one in as well with what I just said about Paddy Cripps as well. And I reckon possibly Harry Dean's going to end up being the most unlucky player going around because he's probably not going to win the Rising Star. I could be wrong there because he's going to be pipped by his teammate, Jagger Smith. And with all apologies to Jobe Shanahan, probably, Willem Dersma, maybe. I thought Trembart's been pretty good. Apologies to those guys. It could possibly be a Carlton 1-2 in the Rising Star. I don't know. Obviously, I'm not involved in the voting anymore like I used to be, but he is just so impressive. And Carlton fans have got to be sitting there going, that's a magnet that is not going to move from a key defensive post, feels like, for the next 15 years. He is just going to play it and play to an incredibly high level, and that's got to feel good. But the fact they've added the attacking play, the uncontested play, we've spoken about this so much over the last 2 months, and to the way they handled last week to find a way to win in the last quarter shows maturity and a greater understanding of the game. And then to come out and just put an incredibly high quality team to the sword. Are we talking not only finals bound here, are we talking about them being able to do something in finals now? When you can play a game like that, they're not going to play like that every week, I get that, but when you have the ability to play to that level at least once, you start talking about them becoming very, very dangerous in September, should they make it there.
1: It does start to reframe that question as to what Carlton can be possible of if they play like that. They have an 8-point game against St Kilda next week, how big that becomes. The Western Bulldogs and then the Fremantle Dockers. So possibly two winnable ones. That one against the Dockers is at Docklands as well. So Fremantle might not have much to play for in the final round of the home and away season. Carlton fans, we want to hear from you on the SMS 0437 774 774. Liv's a regular listener from Maroopna. She was in touch before the program even started. My Blues, best win of the year apart from the Geelong game. No matter where we finish, the future looks positive. You can only play as well as your opposition lets you. Also coming through from Brett in Canberra, my highlight was Carlton's win. Seemed as though the playing group really lifted for Cripper's milestone match. Grant in Hobart enjoying the show. Brisbane were 2025 premiers, but our Blues could be there in September and will be the team no one wants to play. That's Go Blues with Fraser in September. That's coming through from Grant in Hobart. John wants to add his thoughts. Hi, fellas. Do you think that the Pies are the real deal for the finals? And why is it that the Cats and Demons are always a threat to the Pies?
0: That's a good question. Yes, I think I'm near certain Collingwood will make the wild card round. I think they can win that wild card game. I don't think they can go super deep in September. But I think Melbourne and Geelong trouble them a little bit because of their ability to move the ball quick. Once you get through that first layer or so of Collingwood and some of that swarming pressure, initial pressure, you can get them out the back. And Collingwood's defence is a bit undermanned right now. No Darcy Moore, Braden Maynard and Jeremy Howe going down as well just really hurt. So when you can get through them, then you can score on them. But if you don't get through them, that's where Collingwood can hurt you on turnover. So I still think they're a dangerous team. I just probably don't have them in that true top bracket. Mind you, I probably didn't have Carlton in that true top bracket before last night's performance, Clinchy, so I'm happy to be proven wrong.

0: long.
1: Bruce from Belgrave says, even though I'm a lifelong Blues fan, before the game I thought Brisbane would win comfortably. I couldn't believe what was happening. It was surreal. Josh Fraser must surely become the Blues full-time coach. It's the question in which only one man is refusing to give a definitive answer to.
2: Oh, I haven't put my hand up for the job yet. Or to go through the process. No, I spoke about this at the press conference during the week, that I'll take a little bit of time, and I'm mindful that I've said that previously, and that decision's getting closer. But post that press conference, my sole focus has been on tonight.
3: When are you going to put more thought into whether you're going to put your hand up for the tour?
2: This week I'll come to a decision. I'm really enjoying the opportunity. My aim at all at the start of this was to help the club move forward. I feel like in this process I'm learning so much about myself. I'm almost convinced that you're never a finished product in terms of being ready. So, you know, but I'm open-minded how I keep getting better with this. But, yeah, I'll have to make a decision soon.
4: Does a result like tonight change anything in your mind?
2: No. And I'd love to think that, the win-loss column doesn't determine anything anyway. I'd like to think it's more about process and what we're doing, and wins are great, but we've got work in front of us.
1: Carlton interim coach Josh Fraser, who refuses to say what everybody wants him to hear. They're 9 wins and 2 losses now from his 11 games in the helm. He's transformed this club, Lingy, and the question will be, is that the big scalp Brisbane, the reigning premiers, to complete his presentation? Does now it make that process as to who should be the Carlton coach so much more challenging?
5: It does, yeah, it does, because they have got an outstanding few players who are down to that last 4 or 5. I heard Gia's name mentioned, Daniel Jean Syracuse's name mentioned as maybe the 5th person around there, that I think James Kelly, Corey Enright and Jamie Graham, together with Josh Fraser himself, were sort of down to that last 4 or so. It's a really good group, and it's Carlton power brokers will be nervous that they don't end up where David Teague showed a lot, and then they went with Teague and it didn't work. So that will scar them a little bit. But I think Fraser's job at the moment is showing more. If you go back to David Teague's record, it was about a 50-50 win-loss through his time. I think Fraser's been more impressive. And because they've won multiple ways, Clinchy, that's probably been the best thing. I think back to when he took over, they wrestle a win against the Cats. So they get the 4-point victory. And then not super convincing, but okay, against Essendon, and they get a 5-point win, and they're just starting to turn it around. And then it became a little bit more convincing. They still had hiccups, but get a win against it. You know, Richmond by only a couple of points. And then they copped one nasty loss, and then another pretty comfortable loss to the Pies. So it went Hawthorn, Collingwood losses. So the fact that they've then, or Josh and his group, have been able to flip it back around, hard-fought victory against the Suns, and then just a smashing win against the Lions, that shows me a coach who can win multiple ways, can deal with everything, not just going perfect. You get smacked by the Hawks and you only score 39 points. That's not pretty. That's a bad week. And he dealt with that really well, calmly, and put them back onto a good footing. I think that's a guy who's, as you said, rounding out his presentation in real time for the Carlton coaching panel to say, here's how I'm adapting to multiple different scenarios that are thrown at me each and every week.
1: Yeah, this is different from David Teague for me in 2019. He led Carlton to 6 wins and 5 losses. Josh Fraser has transformed the way the side is playing. And the curiosity is, how much longer can they keep it going for? They now have their next 3 games at Docklands, and they are playing well at that venue. So the way in which they defended, their ability to move the ball, and then giving their forwards opportunities one-on-one inside 50 with a midfield that's always been so strong at clearance. So we knew that's the area where, if they're able to match that with Brisbane, as Mick Malthouse said before the game, that was certainly a chance of causing an upset, but not an upset by that margin.
5: No, that's crazy. The margin is just astonishing and brilliant, and well done to them. I love the fact that would have been such a fun game for them to play in. But then it resets a new challenge. Are we just going to carry on our merry way and life's all good and we're going to smack the Saints? Well, no, of course not, because it's a new game. Ross Lyon will prepare really well. It becomes a little dangerous. So how mature are you now as a group to go, we got to do the work again and try and get the game back on our terms? The Saints Dogs, Freo are the best in it, but Saints and Dogs become dangerous little games for them. You can have a terrific win against the Lions, but you could also just as easily drop those next 2 if you're not right on and the attention to detail's there. Or if you continue to have that real hunger, desperate, move the ball up, working as an entire unit, all of that, you can win those next two games and you can go into the final game on your home deck against Fremantle and maybe take the biggest scalp of all in season 2026.
1: So if you're Graham right now, the Carlton CEO, how would you handle this? Do you complete the process? Do you offer Josh Fraser the job?
5: No, you complete the process regardless. You got to hear Josh's plans for the future, for how he's going to set up preseason, the team that he wants around him. Also, it's a competitive game. Even if you don't appoint James Kelly, Corey Enright, or Jamie Graham, you want their IP from their clubs because they are good operators. You want to understand some of their philosophies. You want to understand what Geelong does or what Fremantle does or what St Kilda. You want to learn that and understand it so that you can have it in your back pocket. It's a ruthless game. You've got to get all the information you possibly can. So absolutely the process needs to be gone through.
1: And for the Brisbane Lions, what did a loss last night mean for their coach, Chris Fagan?
0: Put it to you this way, Carlton are a good side. If you do a ladder of the last 11 weeks, they're second. And we knew coming into the game that they'd be hard to beat, all right? So we played a good team tonight. That'll be the first thing I would say. The second thing is what they've been able to do in more recent times, have been able to get a lot of uncontested marks and dominate time in possession. We were trying to take that away from them tonight, but we didn't succeed at all. The other thing that you've got to do when you play Carlton is you've got to be good at stoppage and you've got to be good at contested ball. And we're not good at either of those things tonight. So they played incredibly well. They played at a high level of intensity and we were off the boil tonight from where we've been over the past few weeks.
1: What do we make of the Lions, Lee?
5: It was a slip up. They're coming off, was it 7 in a row, Clinchy?
1: Yeah.
5: I think it was, yeah. So, no, I'm not overly worried about the Lions. A couple of those injuries are a little concerning. But Chris Fagan's right. They allowed Carlton to mark the footy too easy. 125 marks again for the Blues. You've got to take that off them. And the Lions didn't do it. Maybe it's a hiccup and they're fine. And then next week they respond and go bang again, like the champion team that they are. If it becomes 2-3 weeks in a row, then please ask me that same question, Clinchy. But not yet. We will.
1: And, of course, they take on Hawthorn next week, so it gets interesting for them.
5: Ooh, that's a good
1: the Gold
5: game.
1: Coast Suns and Collingwood in their other two games. I think the other conclusion is that Errey Hipwood is not a defender. Ty Gallup with that suspension, all of a sudden it does start to become costly. Darcy Gardner still a week away with that hamstring injury. But, yeah, Brisbane only finishing with a couple of fit players on the bench with the concussion to Kadeen Coleman and Ryan Lester with a shoulder injury. Get in touch with us on the SMS. This is AFL Sunday on ABC Sport.
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10: Why would you say it's strong feedback? Why was it stern?
11: Just look serious.
10: I always look serious. It's a serious business, you know. I don't sit there eating party pies and putting on headphones listening to the Fox studio to get my insights to the game like a lot of people do, don't they? They walk into a media box, they put their headset on, don't even watch the game, and they listen to the other experts to get their opinion. I know that because a senior journalist told me that happens. Does that happen?
11: Yeah, some people.
10: That happens a lot, doesn't it? Well, I haven't got time for that. And if I'm giving feedback, it's not stern. It's like, if everything was stern, do you think these kids would be growing? I'll leave it with you. That's probably stern feedback.
1: Welcome to our South Australian audience for the first time, AFL Sunday at ABC Sport, with Matt Clinch and Cameron Ling. Another week, another Ross Lyon press conference after the Sydney Swans booted 7 of the last 9 goals of the game to overrun the Saints and to continue their prospects of holding on to the top 2 finish, while for St Kilda, don't know if you picked it up, they haven't beaten a top 9 side so far this season. Does he have a valid point, Ross Lyon, in terms of the media observation about some of the conversations being stern, or is he deflecting from the fact that the Saints haven't progressed as much as they would hope?
5: Oh, a little from column A and a little from column B there, I think, Clinchy. Naturally, so he's right. He does look stern all the time and he does look intense all the time, but that's Ross. It's not him giving a player a spray or anything like that. It's not.

0: defender you've ever played on Bucks.
1: Cameron Ling.
2: That just continues to fill my heart with a lot of pride, that one, Clinchy. Just a boost to the ego nicely. Thank you, boys. This one relates to the game that is coming up this afternoon. The second last game of this round. The Suns taking on Melbourne up at Carrara on the Gold Coast. The Suns, what an awful year. What a horrible year they have had, given the expectations coming into it. And Melbourne, what an incredible year and a wonderful season they're having, given the expectations coming into it. I need to see something from the Suns. Do not accept just turning your toes up and ending the season by loss. You've had a bad year. But Melbourne, you're expected to be better than Melbourne this season. You're expected to be sitting in finals. Melbourne weren't going to make it. They've shown the character that you need to have to improve as a young team. Gold Coast, you have to find a way on your home deck to cause a bit of an upset and knock off Melbourne. You need to stand up for something. Noah Anderson, Matt Rowe, Tuke Miller, all of these incredible players, Ben King, stand up and do something to finish off season 2026. Because the risk is you're going to finish with, I think it'll be 11, no, it'll be more losses in a row. If you lose the last three. Sorry, I should have checked that out, Clinchy.
3: Yeah, they're up to 9 at the moment.
2: 9, yeah. So it'd be 12 losses in a row. That is completely unacceptable given the players that are playing for your team. Do something about it.
3: The most in which has taken place in Damien Hardwick's coaching career. So that says a little bit and how Christian Petrarca will go against his former side. Two of the AFL's bottom three sides meet after us. So Richmond taking on the West Coast Eagles. I mean, the Tigers would like to get off the bottom of the ladder, but they probably would like the draft pick as well.
2: I think they'd like to take the draft pick now. The way they're playing compared to the way West Coast are playing, West Coast are going to win that one. Sorry, Tigers fans.
3: And the Crows at Docklands.
2: I would imagine the Crows are going to bounce back and bounce back with a vengeance. They copped it last week, rightly so, because they were really poor. They should smash Essendon if they've got anything about them that's going to do some damage come finals. And I believe in the Crows a little bit more than others. They have to respond with some venom this afternoon.
3: Yeah, 6 changes for the Crows. So we'll see how the Bombers stack up against them. Thank you, Lingy. We'll chat again next Sunday.
2: Thank you, Clinchy. Enjoy the rest of your day.
3: Don't forget, if you missed the program, you can catch up as a podcast. Just look under the best of ABC Sport and you can find AFL Sunday. To the MCG we go next. Lauren Borden and Joel Peterson to pick up the coverage with Nathan Burke and Chad Wingard. Lex Pescher down on the boundary. There's no late changes for the match between Richmond and West Coast. Then on ABC Listen, it's the Gold Coast Suns taking on the Demons. We'll chat to you from Docklands this afternoon.
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12: Sit back, relax, witness the glory.

Richmond records just its third win of the season this afternoon against the West Coast Eagles. The Tigers led by 10 points at the end of the first quarter. It was pushed out to 15 points at half time, but West Coast could easily have had the lead at half time had they have

kicked straight. The Eagles kicked 1-7 to Richmond's 3-goal straight in that second term, which allowed Richmond to take that lead into the third quarter, up by 12 points at the end of the third. And then it was the Eagles that started to come back in that final term, but they just couldn't get the job done. 2-6 was Jake Waterman's efforts from today, as it is Richmond that win by 11 points.

25 points at quarter time after the Bombers were the opening two goals of the game by 33 points at half time. They never looked back from that point onwards. By 50 at three quarter time, they run out 72 point winners, 23-7, 145 to the Bombers, 11-7, 73.

0: do over 100 ton of honey a year, and we carry out pollination contracts for orchardists that all over the east coast of Australia. We go up to Bundaberg and down to Mildura, and now I'm actually, in fact, right now sitting in my truck, having dropped 800 hives off last night with my manager, and we're out at Lindsay Point in the far northwestern part of Victoria, and we're now trucking back and to get more bees. And in about a month's time, when all the almond trees out there finish flowering on the Murray River, we'll be picking those bees up and trucking them straight up to Bundaberg to do all the avocados and macadamias.
1: Oh, wow. 100 ton a year. And are we talking all... I love honey. Like it's no one's... And I never understood anybody who doesn't like honey, and then I married one.
0: Yeah, well, the funny thing is the number one thing that people, when they do all the marketing surveys of the supermarkets, is the one thing they hate about, everybody hates about honey, is that it's sticky.
1: So, oh, really?
0: Yeah, it's the number one complaint.
1: I can deal with sticky, fine, but it tastes, I'm like, yeah, my husband doesn't eat. I'm like, it's honey.
0: Honey, yeah, how can you hate it?
1: How can you hate it? It is the one thing that never expires, ever.
0: Yeah, that's right. I mean, the eucalypt floral varieties in Australia with yellow box and red gum and, you know, all the amazing, you know, varieties. In Australia, we go from having water white honey right through to black as oil honey.
1: There's so much. We're so blessed.
0: Yeah, it's like wine. So, like, you know, we can, as commercial beekeepers, you can taste whether they're getting, you know, what type of honey the bees are collecting, and so you know what floral variety it's coming off. And in Australia, it's just, you know, so unique compared to anywhere else in the world, where most places just have, like, light honey, which is like clover and stuff, whereas we get the full gamut.
1: We do. We're really, really fortunate. And then you've got to add to that that bees themselves, you know, they don't just stop at honey. They're just, they really have just properties that are just universal. They're incredible creatures.
0: Yeah, most people just think it's honey, but, you know,
1: it's not.
0: No, and the number one thing they do for us is pollination.
1: Yep.
0: And then they do wax. And actually, the one thing that most people don't know about bees is that they produce a thing called propolis. And see, the thing about bees is they don't have an immune system. So bees have to, they're their own pharmacy. So they can fly up to 7 kilometres one direction. So they've got a 210 square kilometre radius, and they go around and they pick up little bits of sap and new leaf, and they bring it back to the, and they put it all together and they make up this thing called propolis, and it's antifungal, antibacterial, antiviral, and they rub every square millimetre of the hive and themselves with it to kill any pathogens that might enter the hive. And so how they do that, we have no idea. Mm. Like how they know what to get, how to get it, what they're looking for. Yep. Bits of mushroom, bits of sap. It's one of those things. And you can buy that as a product too. A lot of people in the health space use that.
1: Yeah, they use that as well. And again, like their golden, you know, their golden syrup is an elixir in and of itself. It's something else. Gosh, I know this growing up, mum was just... teaspoon of honey every single morning when you wake up, please, and just into me, in my breath, like it's etched into my mind. Teaspoon of honey.
0: And these days, you know, like in Australia with Asian cooking and stuff like that, they use a lot of honey.
1: Yeah.
0: So these days, it's not just, you know, the beautiful honey on scones and toast. Like, you know, honey's being used in lots of really interesting ways, like hot honey. The Chinese like to use a lot of hot honey, and we're seeing that a lot now.
1: Oh yeah.
0: In the restaurant, so you know, you go to a Chinese restaurant, you can get like a pot of hot honey that you dip your meat honey in, dip your meat in.
1: Yep.
0: You know, like that's a really, I can't think of which part of China that's from, but that's now currently a food trend in the last 18 months. It's going up.
1: Well, that's also what's brilliant. And the other great thing of what we're fortunate here in Australia is that we do, have the fortune of being able to experience all, you know, from different cultures, backgrounds, cuisines comes with that as well. So it's wonderful. It really is.
0: I didn't even know about hot honey myself until...
1: I haven't tried it either. I don't know. You just told me. I'm hearing it here first.
0: You can get it. Like, I've been in Chinese restaurants in Brisbane. You rock in and you can order a dish. And you dip your meat and things like that in it. And, it's, you know, and some of them are flavoured differently. Like, they get the honey, they heat it sort of thing, and they flavour it. It's amazing.
1: So good. So what kind of training might typically be involved when it comes to beekeeping?
0: Oh, yeah. It's you can do, like, certificate threes and all that kind of stuff, but really it's side by side trying to find someone, you know, learning to craft. And like, I was lucky enough with my dad, and you know, and it took me all around the world. I ended up working in Canada and England for big beekeepers in my 20s, and getting free round of world airfares because there's not many of us and it's a huge industry. And like, I've got a trainee at the moment and he's just turned 18, but up 3 weeks ago he was competing in Belfast in the Youth World Beekeeping Championships. He was representing Australia.

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0: The late Aboriginal rights advocate Geoffrey Shaw was awarded the Medal of the Order of Australia in 1993 for service to the Indigenous community. He was celebrated for his enduring commitment to self-determination and advocacy for issues

That's the show for now. 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Speaking Out is produced by Janaya Gibbs-Muir. Our senior producer is Jay McAllister. And as always, you can find us on social media via ABC Indigenous or on ABC Listen.

Listen along with our Titter Show Away, hosted by the fabulous Rudy Bremer. This week, Noongar singer-songwriter Gina Williams joins Rudy to discuss the joy and challenge of honouring a loved one through art. I'm Larissa Berendt, and this is Speaking Out.

0: as keen as like modernizing or like the Western, I mean, to be precise, like the kind of modernizing the country or the country itself, but himself enjoyed reading the classical Confucius text, you know, classical Japanese poems and etc. But nevertheless, he was, though he was young when he became an emperor, was with the support from, like, you know, leaders of the time, was well aware of his job. And so he listened to those leaders and but himself, like, kind of refrained from going into further beyond, you know, like his expected role. And he, which was like to, you know, like grant the or like authorize all the some of the proposals from the leaders, as a you know, as a leader of the country.
1: So look, Japan was having a really interesting time around this period. 1853, U.S. Mm-hmm. Commander Matthew Perry had arrived in Japan. Yeah. How did that change? I mean, set the scene. Who had been running Japan up until this point? Because although they were emperors, they were kind of emperors in name only, weren't they? They didn't really have that much control during that era.
0: Yeah, so that's a very, very interesting point. And still, like this role of emperor before Meiji period was still like a lot of people studying it still. So, but you're right by saying that the actual ruler of the country was not emperor before Meiji period, before 1868. It was the period of the shogunate. So the shogunate is during this kind of the shogunate period, the head of the ruler was a man regarded as a shogun, like the head of the military general, and it started in the 12th century and all the way up to this mid 19th century. And so during this time, there were three major shogunates. Started from Minamoto shogunate and then move on to the Ashikaga shogunate, and then the last shogunate was a Tokugawa shogunate. And so the Tokugawa was the head of the military, granted the title of the general from the emperor.
1: And did that mean the head of the samurai? Was it the samurai who made up the military?
0: Yes, yeah, that is correct. But he... Well, like this is the kind of ambiguous point of the role of the Tokugawa clan. So he was the leader of the country, but at the same time he was one of the, well, like a 200 or 300, like, you know, the samurai clan that existed in Japan. And because he had the largest land in the country compared to other clans, therefore he was regarded as a sort of a leader. But the Tokugawa period itself was a kind of a coalition government, if I may say. So though the Tokugawa shogun, which lasted a 15th generation from the 17th century all the way up to the mid-19th century, was the powerful clan, but at the same time, it was the written consensus, or like, you know, consensus among the warlords.
1: We've got Dr. Shin Takahashi here, a lecturer in Japanese studies at Monash University. So by the time to an end,
0: thanks.
1: And that the emperor was able to kind of now take real power.
0: Yeah, thanks. So harking back to the point, like your question earlier. So what happened in mid-19th century was that, as you said, 1853, Commodore Matthew Perry, the head of the Pacific frigate from the United States, arrived near Edo, today's Tokyo, and tried to so-called open the country, because Japan up to that point had long been, though like among the historians kind of argument, you know, like still debatable. But often, you know, popular narrative is that Japan had long period of time, 250 years, was kind of secluded from the outside world, tried to sort of be evasive as much as it can, you know, like having the interactions with other countries. Though it's not really historical accurate, but that's a sort of a popular narrative. So the historical... you know, like the fact was that Japan had interactions with a first

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1: Victoria's in for a cool, mostly cloudy day with scattered showers and moderate to fresh northwesterly winds. Maximum temperatures from 11 to 17 degrees outside of alpine areas. Melbourne heading for 15. Tasmania will see showers about the west and north with northerly winds. Hobart heading for 14. Launceston and Devonport, 12 degrees.

0: It is not Berlin 1936. Thanks, Loz.
1: No worries.
0: Tony in Penshurst. Oh, hang on, Tony. It just doesn't want to click you right now. There you are. Now you're clicked. Hi, Tony.
2: Hi, how are you going?
0: I'm well.
2: I asked our butcher to get some, see if I can get some rabbit. $50 a kilo.
0: Whoa. So not just one rabbit, a kilo of rabbit.
2: Because I have to make sure it's quite hard to get the right rabbits. They've got to breed them so that you don't get the virus and all that stuff. So I said, okay, no thanks.
0: Yeah.
2: We normally make it for rabbit stew, but anyway.
0: Yeah, I suppose that would be the danger with the virus actually circulating in the rabbit population. But then what would the virus do to humans? I suppose we don't want to really find out, do we?
2: No, I don't. I lose all my hair, I guess. And a few more things. I'm in the ground. I'll be human stew.
0: Oh, dear. Oh, actually, you just reminded me. There was, we were talking before the news, and it was that lady. Was it Wendy just saying that her husband had ruined her visions of, wandering through fields of gold? Someone else was saying, the thing is that a lot of people think it would be really romantic to, make love on a beach, but that too, you just, if you really thought about it, it'd just be sand in all sorts of places, wouldn't it?
2: Well, we were in New Zealand and they had a lavender farm. Oh, my God, it was full of people wanting to take photos and running through the lavender farm. Same thing.
0: Well, what did you do? Did you not take photos or did you just not run around?
2: I took a photo, but we had some, Asian visitors who got dressed up in fancy clothes and were frolicking through the lavender farm.
0: It was a pre-planned frolic by the sounds of it with appropriate clothing.
2: So. They put their makeup on everything. It was planned up.
0: Wow.
2: Amazing.
0: Yeah.
2: They took 15 minutes. The bus driver was not impressed. Anyway.
0: Yes. Okay. The question is this, Tony. Which Olympic Games, after city and year, were the first in which gold medals were introduced as a standard prize for the first place getter? It was not the 1936 Games in Berlin.
2: Okay. Well, the first one was 1896 and they got, I think, olive branches or something like that. So I don't think it was that. 1900 Paris. I don't think it was that either. Let's go to 1904. St. Louis.
0: Oh, all right. One? Yes. St. Louis. And that is correct. It was 1904, St. Louis. Medals these days, though, they're actually all of them mostly silver. They just have gold plating.
2: Oh, okay.
0: So, most of the time you're not actually getting a solid gold medal, even though everyone does the old biting into it, don't they? Maybe there's enough gold plating so that you can do the biting trick.
2: So which one's better, a silver medal or gold medal or the bronze medal? Which one's real?
0: Oh. Well, I mean, if it's silver with gold plating, that's probably better than just silver, isn't it?
2: Oh, well, it depends on how much gold plating there is. It could be the gold leaf. That might not be worth much.
0: Yeah.
2: I don't know. Anyway.
0: Right. Well done. You got that one. So that was question 8. Question 9. Who's credited with beginning Australia's gold rush in the 1850s after claiming the discovery of payable gold at a site called Ophir near Orange in New South Wales?
2: Oh. Who would do it? Oh. It might be a governor. Governor. Who was in the 1850s our governor? I'll go MacArthur. Governor MacArthur.
0: Not MacArthur.
2: Thank you, Suzanne.
0: Thanks, Tony. Let's talk to Craig. You're back, Craig.
3: Well, yes, I am back. I was waiting for this one. Well, not for this question, but I was waiting for this. I love gold going. And the first one was, you're right, and it was in 1831. Hargraves was his name. Edward Hargraves, I think his name was.
0: Edward Hargraves is correct. Yeah.
3: And with a couple of other prospectors as well.
0: Yeah. So Hargraves had actually gone to the American goldfields. He ended up bringing techniques back to Australia. He wasn't the first to discover gold. There had been quite a bit found already, but every time it was found, whoever had found it would kind of say to the governors, you know, we've got gold, should we tell people? And they'd been like, let's just keep that to ourselves because we don't want a big rush. But after the American gold rush started and we lost so many people who all rushed to America, you know, there were shortages of workers, that's when they thought, well, hang on, now we found gold in Australia, let's now publicise it, and that will help bring the people back to Australia. So that is what then started the Australian gold rush.
3: And we still have a lot of gold in Australia, don't worry.
0: Yeah, I know. I know. There'll be more questions about some of that coming a little later.
3: Yeah.
0: Question 10. Which two space probes were sent on their way in the 1970s carrying golden phonograph records, carrying sounds, images and greetings to portray Earth's life and culture to any spacefaring intelligence? Craig? Craig, can you hear me? Are you still there?
3: Yes, hello.
0: Yeah. Hey, Craig, have you got an answer to that one?
3: Yeah, Voyager 2 was released first and Voyager 1
0: yep.
3: went second.
0: You're absolutely correct. It was Voyager 1 and 2.
3: Yes, Voyager 2 went first.
0: Did it?
3: Yes, it did.
0: Why did they do that?
3: Because Voyager 1 overtook Voyager 2 and now it's the furthest one out. It took a different trajectory.
0: Question 11. What name was given to a Mongol khanate established in the 1240s, which at its peak extended from Siberia and Central Asia to parts of Eastern Europe, from the Urals to the Danube in the west, and from the Black Sea to the Caspian Sea in the south?
3: It was the Mongol Empire.
0: Yeah.
3: Do I need to know Genghis Khan or...
0: No, what name was given to this empire or khanate?
3: Oh, the empire was the Mongol Empire, wasn't it?
0: Now, this is a very specific one, this Mongol khanate.
3: I'm going to say, I have to mention he had his gifts, because there was a few of them that met our Moscow was started, and also all through there. I think it was, look, can I just say that it was his nephew or his brother?
0: Craig, not what we're looking for. I'm really after the name of this particular khanate. So, I know some of the, I think up until now they've been relatively kind, these questions. We've ripped through half of them, but a couple of tougher ones, and this is one of them. Hi, Peter in Ballarat.
1: G'day, Suzanne. How's your night,
0: my friend? It's not bad, Peter. How's yours?
1: Oh, had a wonderful day here.
0: Oh, why was it wonderful?
1: Oh, well, Seamless Shelf of Motion. It's a 58th birthday of the Australian Army Band Corps, and we got together for a little reunion in Melbourne today, and other people did in other states as well. So we're looking forward to getting together in October for our full-on reunion.
0: And so what did you do it today? Did you play some music?
1: Oh, no instruments, Suzanne. Well, we're still pretty good, but... we just have a chat. We sang our song, though, The Minstrel Boy, which is gold as well when we do it well. If we do it badly, not so gold. But it was a wonderful get-together with old friends.
0: That's nice. I'm really glad to hear about that, Peter. Mm-hmm. Now, Jim in Campbelltown and Annette in Perth, who are always very good texters of hard topics, they both know the answer to this one. But let's run it by you, Peter. I'm after the name given to a Mongol khanate. It was established in the 1240s. At its peak, it extended from Siberia and Central Asia to parts of Eastern Europe and from the Urals to the Danube in the west and from the Black Sea to the Caspian Sea in the south.
1: Mm. My friend, I have no clue. Like, it's not a DC Comics or a Marvel Universe thing, supervillain, Mongol. I'm out. Goodbye, Suzanne.
0: Goodbye.

0: Goodbye, Peter. Frank in Mount Evelyn and Rosa, yes, you both have the correct answer too. Don't forget what the theme of our quiz is tonight. That could help you. David in Mount Waverley, hello.
1: Good evening, Suzanne. How are you?
0: Good evening, David. Have you ever heard of this Mongol Khanate from the 1240s?
1: No, I haven't.
0: Well, that puts you at a distinct disadvantage right now.
1: It does. It's got something to do with gold, so I'll say gold Khanate.
0: The gold Khanate. I mean, you know, it's not a bad guess, but it is not the gold Khanate, no.
1: Hey, can I just quickly ask, has Greta spoken to you about, I know it's not the place or time, to do some limericks for the calendar?
0: You're right, David, not probably the place or time. Yeah, David at Keith knows the answer. So does Jane in Homebush. Pat at the point, your answer is entertaining. I will say that. Trev in Surfers Paradise. Hi, Trev.
2: Oh, hello, Suzanne.
0: Hello. Okay.
2: You're talking to Miss February, by the way.
0: That's been sorted, has it? Well, we agreed on that the other night, didn't we? Brian wanted June. You wanted February.
2: Yeah, I don't know. February is such a sexy month. Like, really? I met her in February.
0: I mean,
2: it's better than going, I met her in June. Like, yeah. June's nothing. February has a bit of guts to it.
0: It does, doesn't it? What do you reckon are the other kind of sexier sounding months? And what's the most boring sounding month?
2: January is, you know, like it's all right, 8 out of 10. February is not enough.
0: I think March and April have a good vibe.
2: Oh,
0: you don't? What? I like March. I think March sounds good.
2: April's a bit girly. May is, you know, well, that's, you know, it may be something or it may be something else. June, a girl called June, you expect her to be over 75. July, no, nothing. July is nothing. You know, July, August.
0: That's where they got it, from Augustus.
2: I would say you're listening. Audience is an august body.
0: I would agree. Now, Trevor, I don't think we need to go through the rest of them because I think the last four, they're not the exciting sounding ones. I mean, I would agree, February, but I'm also into March and April, I think.
2: Oh, well, that's because you're limited.
0: Oh, right, Trev, you can answer this question. What name was given to a Mongol Khanate that was established in the 1240s and at its peak extended from Siberia and Central Asia to parts of Eastern Europe, from the Urals to the Danube in the west and from the Black Sea to the Caspian Sea in the south?
2: You know what, Suzanne, I don't know, but I'll have a guess and say the Golden Triangle.
0: Oh, it's not the Golden Triangle. It is a golden something, but it's not a triangle.
2: Yeah. Look, I'm sorry if I offended you.
0: No, you didn't.
2: I think we're mates.
0: It actually takes a bit to offend me. Thank you.
2: Well done.
0: All right. Thanks, Trev. There goes Mr. February. Who else? Jenny in Glenbrook knows this one too. So does Faye in Eltham. But Ray in the Bay says, try rhyming a love song lyric with February. Yeah, that's a good point. I'm sure somebody could do it. David in Mount Cola. Hello, David.
3: Yeah, hi, Suzanne.
0: Do you have any idea what this Mongol Khanate was called?
3: Well, I've heard of the Golden Horde. I'll assume that's what you're after.
0: Yes, it's the Golden Horde. Don't know why they called it the Horde, but that is it.
3: Well, I think a horde of Mongols, you know, does, you know, sound quite apt.
0: And it's H-O-R-D-E, so it's not like it's the horde of gold in the chest. It's a, I don't know what that H-O-R-D-E means.
3: Well, I think horde means a a lot of scary people, you know, a big group of scary people, which they were.
0: All right, very apt then. That was question 11. Question 12. All that glitters is not gold is a quote attributed to which historic figure?
3: Was that William Shakespeare?
0: Yes, it was Mr. Shakespeare. Thank you, David.
3: I thought you were going to ask me which play. I wasn't sure which play it was from. So,
0: Do you want to have a guess at that? I'll still let you through.
3: All that glitters is not gold. I'll just say the one that always comes up, Hamlet.
0: No, it's from The Merchant of Venice, actually.
3: Okay.
0: Question 13. What's both the name of one of the ships of the First Fleet and a suburb of Adelaide?
3: Okay, so it's got a gold in it. I have seen the names of the ships of the First Fleet. Gold. I'll just say the Golden Hind.
0: It's not the Golden Hind. Thanks, David.
3: Okay. Thanks, Suzanne.
0: Bye-bye. Vando's on the road, as usual. Hi, Vando.
2: Of course you've come to me just after William Shakespeare. I've got no idea. Like, it wouldn't be Elizabeth. It's got to be something with gold, doesn't it?
0: The name of a suburb of Adelaide and a ship of the First Fleet.
2: No, I can't. I will have heard of it, but I can't. No, it totally escapes me at the moment. So, yeah, with that, I will say arrivederci.
0: Arrivederci to you. Bye, Vando. Bye-bye. Bernadette says, it took me a minute to get it, but yes, now you've got it, Bernadette. Karen just wants to know, how do I get hold of one of these calendars when the time comes? Karen, we will tell you. Don't worry. It's probably going to be November but we'll probably take orders, get them all done, send them out to you. Should have them by the new year. But look, right now it's all still a bit of a creative work in process, but fear not. We will tell you many times how you'll be able to get this calendar. Someone says a hoard is your collection of your booty. For some reason, I think I was thinking H-O-A-R-D, but now I look at it, yes, that does seem correct. Diana's got this. Oh, someone who lives in the suburb of Adelaide in question has the answer. So does Ian from Brulee and Jane from Homebush. Lek in Burra. Hello, Lek.
4: Hello, Suzanne. I wanted to pay my respects to obviously the people of the land that we live on, but also to Libby Gore.
0: Yep.
4: And what a wonderful thing that she filled in for you. And also that I went to Melbourne a couple of weeks ago to visit my children, and they all listen, and apparently they all listen to me ringing into nightlife in a stupid way.
0: What do you mean? Are they not impressed by your performance on the radio, Lee?
4: No, they're just my children say, oh my God, my mother has, I just heard my mother on Nightlife and my friends in Melbourne, which is, it gives a lovely connection to, I've got all these things going through my head, so a lovely connection to my kids in Victoria and my friends in Victoria, plus, Libby's dulcet tones. And
0: I'm glad you enjoyed your time with Libby Lek. Yeah, it was lovely to have Libby back on the ABC.
4: Because I had no idea about the answer, because I meant to be living in South Australia and I don't know the answer to this one.
0: But you will when you hear it, probably.
4: Oh,
0: anyway,
4: God.
0: That doesn't help you though, does it?
4: Norwood. Can I say Norwood?
0: You can say Norwood, but it will not be the correct answer.
4: No, I know it's not.
0: But you've given us an answer, and that is good. Thanks, Lake. Now, Paul took up the challenge of trying to write a love lyric that rhymes with February. Paul says, I met a girl in February while climbing Mount Dromedary. I mean, there have been worse rhymes in history, haven't they? Ian from Brulee is just saying all the streets in the Canberra suburb of Red Hill are named after ships of the First Fleet. Betty's in Dapto. G'day, Betty. How are you doing?
5: I'm doing okay, yes, not too bad.
0: Excellent.
5: Not too bad. I've been lucky enough to, most of the days when we've had sun, I've been able to sit out in the sun, and not too bad.
0: Yeah, it's been a beautiful day. There was certainly, I went out to watch my kids' soccer this afternoon. Really nice standing there on the pitch this afternoon with some beautiful sunshine.
5: Yeah, you wouldn't think sometimes it's the middle of winter, but that's what Australia's like. You know, we get variations in the weather.
0: Now, our question is, Betty, what's both the name of one of the ships of the First Fleet and a suburb of Adelaide?
5: Well, I don't really know this, but there's one thing I wanted to mention to you. You know how that beautiful song, Fields of Barley?
0: Yes.
5: Well, we used to grow barley and wheat, and you never walk through barley. It's horrible.
0: Yeah. Well, that's what Wendy said her husband was telling her too. Don't go doing anything in the barley. It won't be nice.
5: Wheat's all right, but barley's, itchy and it's prickly and it's everything.
0: So if you had to choose, you'd take the wheat field, not the barley field.
5: But I love the song. Yeah, it's beautiful.
0: It's nice, isn't it?
5: Beautiful.
0: Okay, now, did you have an answer for us though, Betty?
5: What about Goldstein?
0: No, not Goldstein.
5: Okay.
0: Good guess, Betty, but...
5: I was talking to you, Suzanne. What's happening with the postcard?
0: Do you mean the calendar?
5: Yes.
0: Yes, I think Greta's meant to be in touch with you if she hasn't. I know that you've been having some chats with her. Don't worry, you'll hear from us.
5: Oh, right.
0: Okay.
5: Yeah, she's coming down or sending someone down sometime.
0: I think Greta's going to come down herself.
5: Is she?
0: And take your picture, yeah. So you'll hear from Greta.
5: Oh,
0: all right, thanks. Thanks very much, Betty. Anne in Caulfield, hello.
6: Hi, how are you going?
0: Anne, what's both the name of one of the ships of the First Fleet and a suburb of Adelaide?
6: Okay, I'm not sure if it's a ship from the First Fleet, but I think there's a suburb in Adelaide called Golden Grove.
0: It is Golden Grove. You are correct. And I assume Golden Grove, Adelaide was named after the ship. Interestingly, I found out while doing some research about this that a part of the inner city of Sydney, around kind of, for those of you living at Redfern, Darlington, was originally called Golden Grove after the ship too, but the name then fell out of use. So there used to be two suburbs called Golden Grove. Now there is only one. And question 14. A 6th century BCE leader who's credited with being one of the first leaders to make pure gold and pure silver coins with exact weights and ruled over the kingdom of Lydia gave his name to the phrase as rich as...
6: Would it be Midas?
0: It's not Midas, no.
6: I thought not.
0: Thanks, Anne.
6: Okay. See you. Thank you.
0: Okay, bye. 1-300-800-222 to play our golden-themed history quiz tonight. We could do with a few more people on the lines. 1-300-800-222. Hello, Noel.
7: Hello, Suzanne. Before I attempt this question, you were mentioning before that athletes bite their golden medals. The reason they do that is that they're pressured to by the photographers.
0: Yeah, I assume so too.
7: And I think it might be Croesus or something like that.
0: Yeah, I mean, I say Croesus, but it might be Croesus. C-R-O-E-S-U-S is
7: correct.
0: Yeah,
7: some funny stories about him and his sons and all sorts of problems with currency.
0: Question 15 for you, Noel. The Spanish galleon, the San Jose, was sunk by the British in 1708, carrying what's estimated to be $20 billion in today's money worth of gold, silver, and jewels. Various countries, governments, and tribes have been laying claim to the riches of this galleon for decades, but 300 years later, none of the treasure has been recovered. But which sea is the wreck at the bottom of?
7: Which?
0: Sea.
7: Which sea? I'm thinking somewhere around the Caribbean, but Caribbean Sea?
0: Caribbean is correct, Noel.
7: Oh.
0: Question 16. Discovered in 1893, where would you find the Golden Mile, historically known as the richest square mile of gold mining deposits on Earth? And I'm looking for the name of a town.
7: Kalgoorlie.
0: Kalgoorlie is correct, Noel. Question 17. Golden syrup became a key part of Anzac biscuit recipes during World War I. It served as a replacement for which product that had become harder to find because of wartime shortages?
7: Golden syrup?
0: No, golden syrup was used to replace which product?
7: Ah. Honey?
0: It was not honey.
7: Good night, Suzanne.
0: Good night, Noel. We got up next, Ian in Warimba. Hello, Ian.
8: Hi, Suzanne. How are you?
0: I'm very well indeed.
8: We're always speaking about rabbits and how to get rid of them. Yep. They should get a book that goes back to the 50s called Year of the Angry Rabbit, of when the CSIRO was told to develop, you know, rabbit controls by using atomic bombs.
0: Oh, gosh.
8: Yeah. So and that didn't go down. But is it replacement sugar? Is that what malat?
0: No, it's not replacing sugar. It's not replacing honey or sugar.
8: Right, yeah. Thank you.
0: Okay, thanks very much, Ian. Has anybody got this one on the SMS? Not thus far, no. Justin in Wodonga is a first-time caller. Hi, Justin.
9: Hello, how are you?
0: I'm doing well, Justin. Now, golden syrup became a key part of Anzac biscuit recipes during World War I. It served as a replacement for which product that had become harder to find because of wartime shortages. And it's not honey and it's not sugar.
9: That's okay. Can I just quickly say something? Thank you.
0: Yes.
9: I would just like to say I love my mother very much. And Wodonga is a beautiful place. You should come there more often. Anyone that's listening. And the answer is maple syrup.
0: The answer is not maple syrup.
9: Damn, Justin. I was so sure.
0: Yes.
9: Oh, well.
0: All right.
9: I suppose you can only be a fool for so long.
0: Thanks, Justin. Yeah, Wodonga, lovely place. Still home of the big rolling pin?
9: Oh, I don't know. I'm actually from Geelong.
0: Pretending to. Okay, right. Cameron in South Perth.
10: Yeah, good morning.
0: Good morning. What was golden syrup replacing in Anzac biscuits effectively because of a product that had been harder to find because of wartime shortages?
10: Butter.
0: It's not butter.
10: Thank you.
0: Thank you. Now, a few people have cottoned on to this. Ray in the Bay, that is the correct answer. We also have Judith. Has figured it out too. Annette in Perth has got it. Matt, you're up next. Matt.
11: Matt. Oh, it's me.
0: That
11: so
0: is you.
11: Today.
0: Hi.
11: How are you?
0: I'm doing well. Okay.
11: Now,
0: so,
11: is the product molasses?
0: It's not molasses, but I think we've already had that, haven't we? So you can have another guess.
11: Oh, what is brown and sticky? And hard to come by in wartime. I don't know. I had all my eggs in the molasses basket, Suzanne.
0: Oh, Matt, you don't know how close you were. Let's talk to Marcus in Brighton East. Marcus.
12: I've got molasses as well. Never mind.
0: Yeah. Look, I mean, Matt actually, he danced around it actually a little bit, or almost through it. Can you think of something else?

0: I mean, everyone's going down the same path here. Maybe you need to consider a different way of approaching this question.
1: I don't know, treacle.
0: It's not treacle, no.
1: Oh, never mind.
0: Thanks very much, Marcus. Yeah, Pat, that's a good one. Pat says, to answer Matt's question, which was, what's brown and sticky? A stick. Yes, an oldie but a goodie. Few of you have got it on the SMS now. A few of you. Barbara in Falconbridge. Hey, Barbara.
2: Hi, how are you?
0: Yeah, hi, Barbara. Good. Can
2: I
0: you
2: thought
0: solve...
2: it was treacle, to be honest.
0: No, it's not treacle or molasses or honey or sugar. So I've said, Matt almost accidentally got it, and I think everyone needs to stop thinking along the same lines and think in a different way.
2: I don't know that my head's in gear enough for that at the moment. But it's nice to talk to you. I haven't spoken for a few weeks.
0: No, where have you been?
2: Well, I went up to see my daughter in Armidale, and I just haven't been that well since I got back.
0: Oh, I'm sorry to hear that, Barbara.
2: But I'm okay now.
0: Okay, good, good, good, good. You can ring the quiz, so.
2: Yeah.
0: Yeah. So have you got anything to guess?
2: I'm trying to think. Treacle molasses has been guessed, has it?
0: Yes, treacle, molasses, honey and sugar have all been guessed.
2: Yeah, my mother used to give me treacle, especially full of iron or something. But no. No, I can't come up with anything. Sorry about that.
0: That's okay, Barbara. Thank you.
2: Bye.
0: Bye-bye. Bernadette has figured it out. Joe in Melton and Sherry and Barbie now have got the answer. What about Mario? Hi, Mario.
3: Hello.
0: Hello. So we're on question 17. Golden syrup became a key part of Anzac biscuit recipes during World War I as it served as a replacement for which product, which had become harder to find because of wartime shortages?
3: I don't know. I thought it was honey. That's what he'd come out.
0: Yes.
3: So I'll move on. I won't waste your time.
0: Okay. Thanks, Mario.
3: Bye-bye.
0: Bye. Who's going to get this answer? Is it going to be Eddie in Geelong?
4: Oi. Hello.
0: Hello, Eddie. Do you know what this replacement item was?
4: I'm not too sure, but I'm just going to go with the wild guess of simple syrup.
0: No.
4: No.
0: What did you say? Simple syrup?
4: Yeah.
0: I've never heard of it.
4: Yeah, no, that's all right. No.
0: Okay.
4: Yeah, she's in cooking, but thank you.
0: Thanks, Eddie. May's got it now. Michelle in Greensboro, that is it too. Wally in Glenfield.
5: Yes, hello, Suzanne.
0: Hello. What do you think this is?
5: When you said that the other fellow nearly walked through it, I was thinking of eggs and baskets, and then I thought, yes, eggs are golden.
0: Well, it's not so much that they're golden. It's the fact that they acted as a binding agent, which was its – I mean, I know the golden syrup makes it sweet, but that was actually what you really needed the eggs for, to bind it, and that's what the golden syrup does.
5: Well, there you go.
0: So you've got it, Wally. Yeah,
5: you put one and one together and come up with 11.
0: Yeah. But poor Matt Therrick Wales is going, I put all my eggs in the treacle basket or the molasses basket. Oh.
5: Yeah.
0: Okay, we have three questions to go in our golden themed history quiz tonight.
5: Do you have a hard montage at the end of this one?
0: No, not a historical hard montage.
5: You burnt my mind forever last time when I thought that I was going to do a Bradbury, and then you introduced the what was it that I just said?
0: The hard montage.
5: The hard montage, and I thought, oh, there's no way that you can get this.
0: Which one was that? Do you remember?
5: Oh, a long time ago.
0: Okay. We've been doing the hard montage now for, gosh, I've got probably about 4 years' worth of hard montages in the archives
5: now. Yeah, 4 years ago.
0: Yeah. Okay, question 18. Which Indian city, known for its golden temple, was the site of a massacre in 1919 in which British troops fired into an unarmed crowd?
5: Yeah, I'm thinking India.

0: South Africa. Oh, I should know this. Oh, I'm thinking Sharpsville is in South Africa, isn't it?
1: An Indian city known for its golden temple.
0: This is exactly the sort of stuff that I'd like, and I don't know why. I think you just make me nervous because I'm on the phone and my mind has just shed its brain.
1: I'm sorry, Wally.
0: Have a good night.
1: All right. Okay. Thank you. There is Wally. Here's Dorothy and Pamelwee. Hey, Dorothy.
2: Oh, hello.
1: Okay, we're on to question 18 now. I want to know which Indian city known for its golden temple was the site of a massacre in 1919 in which British troops fired into an unarmed crowd?
2: Oh, I don't know. What's Angkor Wat? I don't know whether it's a city or a...
1: No, it's not Angkor Wat.
2: No.
1: All right. Thanks anyway, Dorothy.
2: Okay.
1: Yeah, Angkor Wat's in Cambodia. Oh, I like the person who just said the hard montage is the highlight of my week. That's very nice. Yes, Lorella. Amanda, either you don't know or your autocorrect has really mangled that answer of yours. Oh, there you go. It was a mangling. Bernadette and Mark and Anne and Annette in Perth and Rosa and Ali in Brisbane have all got it correct. Now, hello, Nicole in Flinders Park.
3: Hello.
1: Which Indian city, known for its golden temple, was the site of a massacre in 1919?
3: Oh, I have no idea. New Delhi.
1: It's not New Delhi. So we can rule that out.
3: We've crossed something off anyway.
1: We have. Thanks, Nicole.
3: Thank you.
1: Helen in Bulwer North.
4: Yes, I can't think of a single Indian city either. Let's try, I don't know, Karachi.
1: It's not Karachi. That's unfortunate, Helen. Thank you. We have Ian in Tarramurra. Hello, Ian.
5: How are you, Suzanne?
1: Well, now, you're a first-time caller.
5: I am a virgin, yes.
1: Yes. Do you know the answer to this one?
5: I haven't got the faintest idea.
1: Ah!
5: Look, I'll take a guess at Goa.
1: It's not Goa.
5: Okay. Good night. Thanks.
1: Okay. Thanks, Ian. If you know the answer, give me a call. Sally's in Perth.
6: Oh, good evening, Suzanne.
1: Good evening. Do you know what this Indian city with the golden temple is?
6: I don't. I was all very excited about the Anzac biscuits and saying to myself in my bedroom, it's eggs. And I thought, Sally, after 8 years of listening, you need to get on the phone. And now I love geography, but I have no idea. I am just going to say Mumbai.
1: It is not Mumbai. You've ruled it out. Thank you for making your first call.
6: It was fun. Thank you.
1: Do it again, Sally. Do it again.
6: I will.
1: Okay. Thanks.
6: Thank you. Bye.
1: Kate in Yamina Beach.
7: Oh, hey, Suzanne.
1: Hello.
7: Suzanne, can I ask a question? Years ago, I used to ring in. We used to talk about the Titanic.
1: We did.
7: The latest news that were with your son. How long ago was that?
1: Oh, well, he was obsessed with the Titanic when he was about 3 and 4. So we're talking about kind of 8, 9 years ago.
7: Really?
1: Yeah.
7: I used to ring in and we used to have these discussions. It must be 5 years, 8, 9 years I've been gone.
1: He's 12 now. So,
7: story of my life. These kids grow up so quickly. I thought the place, I can't think of the name, it's something like Amarista or some name like.
1: Oh.
7: Amaris, something like, I don't know.
1: Look,
7: just in my head, that something is like A-M-I-R.
1: Look.
7: I'm sorry, it's moving around there somewhere, Suzanne, I'm sorry.
1: Look, that should probably help everyone else. Do know it is the one you're thinking of, but I think we just need to get the name right, probably.
7: Oh, sorry about that, Suzanne.
1: No, you will have helped someone who was thinking, is it that one? Is it that one? It is that one. We just need to know how we say that one. Celia in Geelong.
8: Yes, hello there. It's Amaritza.
1: Yeah. We will pay. No, I've always said it Amritsar, but Amritsar, it's, yeah, let's go for that. Question.

0: ABC Radio Overnight, Thorpey and the Aztecs there. Most people that I know think that I'm crazy.
1: This is Overnights with Francis Leach.
0: Good morning to you. Right, we've got our wheels spinning. We're ready to go. 1 300

0: The year was 1996. Out of the UK, that was a group called Olive. Beautiful tune for a Monday morning called You're Not Alone. Thank you to everybody who participated in our very first four quiz of the week, and congratulations to Trevor, one of our early callers who got all three of his available questions and was in the win bin. He has won the overnight's quiz this morning, so give us a call back, Trev, and we'll make sure that Mick gets your details, and we'll have, I think, the sticker and something in the fridge magnet and something else from underneath Mick's desk we can send to you as well.
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0: Coming in a moment, we will speak with Alistair McGlashan, the complete fishing Bible. Take your calls as well, fishermen and fishwomen. 1-300-800-222. This is Brandon Bowers now. Usually front with the Killers. Different flavour to this one. This is called Plans on ABC Radio Overnights.

0: Well, it's suitably sort of unnervingly kooky.
1: I let that run a bit longer than usual because I think this last part of the vocal might be a clue to a few people because it's a distinctive voice. And there've been some. You want kooky? There've been some very kooky takes on this song.
0: If you know who that was, 0437-774-774. If you guess the mystery voice there, warbling its way through Light My Fire.
1: This version has taken something that may have appeared in many preteen bedrooms and turned it into a device for rendering Light My Fire.

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0: Hope your Monday started well. One of the things we'll be doing regularly is catching up with friends overseas to get a sense of what's happening in the wider world. And we're going to do our first journey across the oceans and skies to Germany, to Tonya Stevens, who's a friend of mine who lives in Germany, in Leipzig. I don't know if she's in Leipzig today, but let's find out. Good morning, Tonya. How are you going?
8: Good morning, Francis. What an honour to join you on your first inaugural show, and what an amazing show it's been. It's been absolutely fantastic.
0: Oh, thank you, mate. Are you in Leipzig at the moment, or where are you?
8: No. In fact, last time we had a long conversation, I was in Leipzig, and I was looking at moving there permanently, but a wild card was thrown my way, and I'm calling you from Baden-Baden. And what's interesting about Baden-Baden is I was listening to your quiz, and you spoke at the geography question about the river that flows on the corner of France, Switzerland, and Germany. And I'm right near that very spot.
0: There you go, right on the spot. And Baden-Baden, I love Baden-Baden because it has that Roman bath there, which is extraordinary.
8: It does. And did you go? Did you actually have the 3-hour experience?
0: I did indeed, including being wrapped up like a mummy, which was the most wild thing ever. Like for an hour, just lying there, swaddled like a grown up, like a baby.
8: Exactly. But it's apparently so good for your health.
0: It was pretty wild. It's a great experience.
8: Absolutely. You know, there's a reason people have been coming here for more than a century to take the waters.

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0: Francis Leach with you. Hope your Monday is going well. It's been a massive week just passed in Victoria with the change of leadership in Spring Street, with Ben Carroll becoming the Premier and then immediately announcing a Royal Commission into a long-running saga of corruption in the construction industry and the implications for the Victorian government and economy. But corruption is nothing new in Australian politics, and one person who knows a hell of a lot about it and the long, long history of it is Frank Bongiorno AM. He's an Australian historian. He's worked with the Department of Foreign Affairs and Trade. He's a co-author of four books and many articles on Australian history, and he's always been really good to us to come on and have a chat with us overnight. He's the director of the and vice chancellor of the Centre for Public Ideas and Donald Horne Professor of History.

0: ABC News with Mary McDonald. Good morning. Australian motorists are facing higher prices at the Bowser, with the federal government's temporary fuel excise relief ending at midnight. Here's Frances Dew.
1: The excise was reduced by 32 cents a litre in April to ease pressure on households after global oil prices surged due to the war in the Middle East. The discount was later extended, but at the reduced rate of 16 cents a litre. That came to an end at midnight. Treasurer Jim Chalmers says the relief was always intended to be temporary, while warning fuel retailers against any unlawful price increases. The ACCC has been asked to closely monitor fuel prices, although experts say the full impact of the excise change could take several days to reach motorists.
0: Hundreds have gathered to mourn the death of a 29-year-old Melbourne mother who was allegedly killed by her partner. Brooke Stevens was critically injured in a Clyde North home just over a week ago and died in hospital. 32-year-old Jordan Turney has been accused of her murder. Last night at a park in Clyde North, Lachlan Timmons and Kelly Ann Faulkner said it was touching so many people came to support their family.
2: I would like Brooke to be remembered as a beautiful, loving sister, good role model to kids.
3: Beautiful mum, a good mum. She loved her boys. She loved basketball, as it's seen all over social media.
0: The ABC understands that Premier Ben Carroll has decided to fill just one of the three vacancies in Cabinet. Caucus is meeting this morning to fill the front bench position left by former Premier Jacinta Allen. Two ministers, Lee D'Ambrosio and Harriet Shing, also announced their retirements last week, but Mr Carroll has decided not to fill those positions. It means only Tim Richardson is expected to be elevated today. A Four Corners investigation has found child labour remains in the production of chocolate, some of which could be sold in Australia. Adele Ferguson has the story.
4: Major chocolate companies have pledged to deal with child labour in cocoa supply chains for decades. But footage obtained by Four Corners shows boys as young as 10 years old working with machetes on a farm in Ghana when they should have been in school. On another farm, a teenager works with pesticides without protective gear. The shocking footage was captured by an insider who said he was also a victim of child labour. The man claims the children in the videos earn as little as 25 cents an hour to help support their families.
0: The Saudi Crown Prince has urged US President Donald Trump to pursue diplomacy rather than further attacks against Iran. Here's Middle East correspondent Matthew Doran.
5: The kingdom's de facto leader, Mohammed bin Salman, spoke to President Trump over the weekend as part of a push by the Gulf states to avoid a return to all-out war. Soon after, Donald Trump announced he would cancel planned strikes against Iran, citing requests from Middle East nations and Iran itself, and claiming a framework for a deal to end the war and reopen the Strait of Hormuz had been agreed. But Iranian state media has painted a very different picture. One outlet citing Iranian negotiators saying there was no agreement. Others referencing military sources that no request to halt strikes was made. Matthew Doran, ABC News, Jerusalem.
0: To sport, and Adelaide has soared into the AFL's top four for the first time in 2026 with a 72-point win over Essendon to wrap up round 21. Matt Clinch reports.
6: Adelaide found rhythm with five goals late in the first quarter to lead by 25 points at quarter time and never looked back. The Crows led by 33 points at halftime, 50 at three-quarter time, and kicked 8 goals to 4 to gain valuable percentage, 23-7-145 to the Bombers 11-7-73. Peter Wright booted 6 goals, while Riley Thilthorpe booted 5. And both debutants, Ryan and Ludwig, both kicked a goal on debut, as did mid-season pickup Hugo Hall-Kahan, his first goal in AFL footy. While earlier, the Demons defeated the Gold Coast Suns by 9 points and the Tigers by 11 over the Eagles. Matt Clinch, ABC News.
0: Track cyclist Georgia Baker will lead her nation at this morning's Commonwealth Games closing ceremony in Glasgow. Baker won 4 medals at the 2026 Games and took her career gold medal tally to 5, equaling the record for an Australian cyclist. Australia claimed 5 golds on the final day of competition to take its overall tally to 70, 41 ahead of second-placed England. To the weather now, and for the state, patchy morning frost about parts of the north and east, a mostly cloudy day with scattered showers about and south of the ranges and isolated showers over East Gippsland and the Northern Plains. Possible small hail about western and central coastal districts. For Melbourne, partly cloudy. The very high chance of showers about the Dandenongs. The high chance elsewhere. Possible small hail in the southeast suburbs from late this morning, with a top today of 15. Right now in Melbourne, it's 10 degrees. ABC News.
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0: Lisa Daly, let go of myself here on ABC Radio. Coming up to the news, speak to you tomorrow morning. It's news time.
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0: ABC News with Mary McDonald. Good morning. Australian fuel suppliers and service stations are on notice, with the Treasurer asking the Consumer Watchdog to monitor for price gouging following the end of the fuel excise discount. Political reporter Sarah Tomevska has more.
1: Federal Treasurer Jim Chalmers has asked the ACCC to increase scrutiny of fuel prices across the country, warning companies found to be price gouging will face multi-million dollar fines. The price of fuel is expected to rise by at least 16 cents a litre as the cut to the fuel excise ends overnight, though Treasury has warned of more pain at the bowser if war in the Middle East continues. As of Sunday night, the average price of unleaded across the country was $1.98 per litre, diesel sitting at $2.44, both higher than pre-war levels. The government says it's prepared to intervene again if needed.
0: The Premier Ben Carroll has decided to fill just one of the three vacancies in Cabinet. Georgia Lenton-Williams explains.
2: Labor caucus will meet this week to promote an MP to the front bench after former Premier Jacinta Allan resigned last week. Two ministers also announced they would move to the backbench before exiting Parliament at the election, leaving three vacancies in Cabinet. But MPs have told the ABC that new Premier Ben Carroll has determined to fill just one of the positions. It means only Tim Richardson is expected to be elevated today. MPs have been jostling for a promotion. All three vacancies were in the Socialist Left, which splintered in the chaos of last week's leadership change.
0: Violence, poor pay and illegal child labour remain a part of the chocolate supply chain, despite decades of pledges to make the industry more ethical. Adele Ferguson has more.
3: Footage showing young children doing backbreaking work on cocoa farms during school hours is among the damning evidence obtained by Four Corners in Ghana. Insiders say farmers are paid so little, they're unable to provide basic necessities for their families. Human rights lawyer Atel Higanet has been investigating the industry for years.
4: The public is being duped. They have no idea of this dirty, rotten little secret.
3: She says some certified chocolate products are not made from wholly ethically sourced cocoa beans.
0: Iranian negotiators have reportedly rejected Donald Trump's claim that the country has agreed to the framework of a deal to end the war. Middle East correspondent Matthew Doran reports.
5: The US president took to his Truth Social platform to announce he'd cancelled planned strikes on Iran because Tehran and other Middle East nations had asked him to do so, claiming the framework for a deal with the US had been agreed, including the total reopening of the Strait of Hormuz. But just hours later, various Iranian state media outlets were disputing that. One cited Iranian negotiators saying there was no deal, others saying military sources had denied asking the US to halt its attacks. It comes amid confirmation the Saudi Crown Prince Mohammed bin Salman urged President Trump to pursue diplomacy on a weekend phone call. Matthew Doran, ABC News, Jerusalem.
0: To sport, and Adelaide has soared into the AFL's top four for the first time this season with a 72-point win over Essendon at Docklands. The Bombers started the better of the two sides. However, the Crows hit back with seven of their own before the first change, on their way to a 23-7-145 to 11-7-73 win. Bombers coach Dean Solomon says it's a disappointing result for his young side.
6: To Adelaide's credit, they were sharp. Contested marks was 3-17, so their big boys stood up. Yeah, so all in all, there's patches that we did like and we did see the brand that we're chasing, but all in all, it's a disappointing result.
0: Essendon is now anchored to the bottom of the ladder after Richmond's 11-point win over West Coast, while Melbourne has beaten Gold Coast by 9 points. The closing ceremony of the Commonwealth Games is underway, with track cyclist Georgia Baker leading Australia at the Hydro Indoor Arena in Glasgow. Baker was named as flag bearer for the ceremony after winning 4 medals and taking her career gold tally to 5, equaling the record for an Australian cyclist. The 31-year-old says she's honoured to be awarded the role.
7: I just reflected straight away on when I was young, watching these ceremonies on TV and seeing my idols carry out the flag, and then I'm just really proud, and it's like one of the biggest honours I think of my career.
0: Australia has claimed 5 gold medals on the final day of competition, taking the overall tally to 70. To the weather now. For the state, patchy morning frost about parts of the north and east, a mostly cloudy day with scattered showers about and south of the ranges, possible small hail about western and central coast districts. For Melbourne, partly cloudy, the very high chance of showers about the Dandenongs, the high chance elsewhere, possible small hail in the southeast suburbs from late this morning with a top today of 15. Right now in Melbourne, it's 10 degrees. ABC News.
8: Good morning. Welcome to AM. I'm Melissa Clark in Canberra, coming to you from Ngunnawal country and acknowledging other custodians. The federal government's fuel excise cut has come to an end and prices at the Bowser will now start to rise. But many Australians are taking big steps to save fuel, with electric vehicle sales soaring. Kimberly Price reports.
9: When Mohammed bought his electric vehicle 18 months ago, he wasn't sure he'd made the right decision.
10: Because it was too early for the EV industry and it's just evolving so rapidly.
9: But now he's very happy with his choice.
10: The infrastructure is getting better. It's easy to charge even if you don't have a charger at home.
9: The big advantage for Mohammed, the savings.
10: So, I mean, if you're paying less for fuel and the servicing, I'm not paying a lot. It's very cheap.
9: Mohammed's choice represents a clear trend. The 3 months to June 30 signals Australia's largest ever quarterly take-up of electric vehicles, with almost half of all new cars sold being electric or hybrid, according to new data from peak motoring body, the Australian Automobile Association. The surge in sales coincides with rising fuel prices globally, with the Middle Eastern shipping route, the Strait of Hormuz, mostly at a standstill, and now the federal government's fuel excise cut has been removed.
11: Well, we'll see excise increase by around 17 cents a litre, which should push prices into around the $2 a litre mark.
9: Saul Kavanagh is the head of energy research at economics firm MST Financial. With no end in sight for the conflict in the Middle East, he believes fuel prices will continue to climb.
11: And therefore, I still think we're fundamentally on a trajectory towards tighter oil markets and therefore higher prices over the coming few months, unless we see a really dramatic de-escalatory pathway.
9: And Saul Kavanagh believes the fuel price increase will affect inflation.
11: I think what we will see, almost regardless of which way the war plays out now, is we're still going to have this lagging inflationary effect, which is going to go through the economy, which goes well beyond what we're paying at the pump.
9: The federal government has gone to great lengths to secure oil supplies, especially from Asia. Emergency Services Minister Christy McBain says there's now more fuel in reserve than before the war began, and there's no need to panic buy.
12: We do have plenty of supply of both fuel and fertiliser onshore.
9: The Deputy Leader of the Opposition, Jane Hume, foresees households hurting.
13: Australians are going to feel the pain, there is no doubt about it. They didn't need to feel this pain because the pain would have been lessened if we were a more resilient economy.
9: The federal government hasn't ruled out intervening again if fuel prices rise too dramatically.
8: Kimberly Price. US President Donald Trump has once again backed down from provocative statements about his intentions to launch strikes against Iran. Tehran has denied Donald Trump's claims it asked the US to hold off on military action. As the war between the US and Iran stretches into its sixth month, the Iranian regime is trying to show the world and its own people it remains firmly in charge. But desperation is sweeping across the country as the impact of the conflict bites hard. The ABC has spoken to some Iranians via voice note about their frustrations as the war drags on. Here's Middle East correspondent Matthew Doran.
5: In Isfahan, south of Tehran, the streets and laneways of the city's bazaar are usually bustling, but it's much, much quieter than usual.
14: We're worried. Everyone is worried. Some days I sit in my shop and there are no customers.
5: This man, who we'll call Vahid to protect his identity and whose voice has been distorted, works in the bazaar. Not only are shoppers struggling financially, as prices for basic products surge, the shopkeepers are also dealing with rolling blackouts as the country's energy system buckles under peak summer demand. Vahid says it makes the Iranian regime's declarations of strength ring hollow.
14: The overwhelming majority of people reject the idea that the Islamic Republic can speak on their behalf, while all the country's wealth and resources are controlled by a very small group of people who claim to represent the nation. In my opinion, that claim is simply absurd.
5: One of those people is the new Supreme Leader Mojtaba Khamenei, although he hasn't been seen publicly since succeeding his father, Ali Khamenei, who was killed in a strike on the very first day of the war. Speculation has swirled about his whereabouts, the extent of his injuries, and whether he's been left disfigured by the attack. This resident of Tehran, who we'll call Shadi, questions how Iran can continue the war with that uncertainty.

0: certainty.
1: All because of that idiot, Mojtaba, who is dead. Some people say he escaped, others say he's dead.
0: The regime clearly still has supporters in Iran, thousands and thousands taking to the streets for rallies and the recent funeral of Ali Khamenei. But Leila, also from Tehran, feels like the demonstrations backing the country's leaders, living and dead, are detached from reality.
1: And on top of all these problems, even when we step outside for just a few minutes, we're confronted with checkpoints and a constant atmosphere of security and surveillance. Simply passing by them fills us with fear and anxiety.
0: The brutal and deadly security crackdown, which began before the war in response to anti-regime protests, has continued since. Irina Moradi is from the Hengao Organisation for Human Rights, which monitors prosecutions and sentencings in Iran.
2: From the beginning of this year, more than 400 executions happened in Iran. From this number, 57 were political prisoners or prisoners of conscience. With the war and with the ceasefire and with the negotiation, human rights violation is not part of any of this, and the government used this gap to increase this repression.
0: This is Matthew Doran in Jerusalem, reporting for AM.
3: For more than two decades, chocolate companies have promised to end child labour in cocoa supply chains, setting targets and investing billions of dollars. But a Four Corners investigation in Ghana has found fresh evidence it's still happening, even though companies are using certification schemes vouching for their supply chains. Adele Ferguson reports.
4: Sharp machetes slash weeds growing beneath cocoa trees in East Ghana's sweltering sun. They're being wielded by kids, one as young as 10 years old.
5: Children trapped in the same cycle I once endured. Known labour before they have known pencils.
4: That's the insider who secretly captured footage of these children at work. We can't name them for safety reasons. In another video, a boy with bare legs sprays the cocoa field with a large container of pesticide strapped to his back. Another clutches a basket brimming with cocoa bean pods that he balances on his head.
5: Children between the ages of 5 and 15 labour hard to earn a living for school. The root cause is poverty.
4: We're told these children work for as little as 25 cents an hour instead of going to school. Human rights lawyer Atel Higane says this is widespread in the West African cocoa industry.
6: So nobody wants to truly fix it, which would require paying a living income price for the farmers and a living wage for the farm workers. Child labour is happening in chocolate all over the world.
4: Consumers are none the wiser.
6: They have no idea of this dirty, rotten little secret.
4: Chocolate companies use certification labels that are meant to guarantee sustainably sourced cocoa. But many certification schemes like Rainforest Alliance rely on a problematic system called mass balance.
6: In mass balance, you can take clean, sustainable, ethical cocoa and mix it with dirty cocoa that has slavery, kids, human trafficking, deforestation, all these ethical, sustainable problems. And at the other end, you put out in bags the cocoa that's all mixed up.
4: Our cocoa farm insider tracked down the children in some of the footage to a village bearing a sign that says it's a partner community of Mondelez, the company behind Cadbury Chocolate. The sign says it's also part of Mondelez's Cocoa Life program, which promises to support communities and address child labour. Four Corners has not established whether the farm supplied cocoa to Mondelez. In a statement, Mondelez said it was deeply concerned about the evidence of child labour, insisting the company prohibits it in its operations and invests in cocoa-grown communities to help keep children in classrooms. Rainforest Alliance said certification alone can't solve complex challenges, but it helped measure progress, and that all major sustainability initiatives use mass balance.
3: Adele Ferguson there, and you can watch the full report tonight on Four Corners on ABC TV at 8:30, or you can see it at any time on iView. And that's early AM for today. I'm Melissa Clark. It's now 6:15.

0: production. There are calls for free-range producers to take their chickens inside and lock them up as much as possible. There are issues with that. We heard a bit about that last week. But the ACCC has oversight of labelling laws when it comes to this sort of stuff. So they're going to allow this for a while to take place without everyone having to change labels. But we will find out a little bit more. We'll hear from the Deputy Chair, Mick Keogh, in just a moment as our rural story. We're going to talk about a men's shed after 6:30 while we select an anniversary track. Not your usual men's shed, one that's been in the making, I think, for a couple of years at least now. It's a men's shed. When it opens, I believe it will be an Australian first. It's for younger men to get together and learn some skills. So that's coming up after 6:30. We'll find out more about that. The anniversary tracks, as I mentioned. It is housing and homelessness. It's Homelessness Week. It's the beginning of Homelessness Week, and there are local events on, so we'll find out about that. And while our rural story is looking at bird flu, we're also going to look at bird flu a little bit later on this morning, because I've heard a few people asking that question about their pets and bird flu. So we know seals and some mammals and sea creatures, such as sea lions and the like, can get bird flu. What's the real risk to dogs, cats, other animals that we may have living amongst us? So that's ahead this morning as well.
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0: If you're off to the station, Ballarat Line has the green tick. No disruptions listed this morning. Geelong Line says coaches replacing evening trains. There is some more information available via the V-Line website, so you can check in on that if you need to on vline.com.au. And it is, I think it's all just Geelong Line trains from what I've been able to have a read through this morning. So trains, for the most part, are okay today. Bendigo Line also has some coaches replacing part of the journey towards Swan Hill. Again, check the V-Line website. Bendigo Line seems to be running pretty well. Highways look really good for a Monday morning. So Horsham through to Ararat, Ballarat and Bacchus Marsh, all a fairly clear run. First sign of congestion is at the Hopkins Road interchange, where it's mostly light, a little bit of moderate stuff. Deer Park bypass, Ring Road, Westgate Bridge, City Side Tunnel. Everything, clear run, nothing to mention, even though I just mentioned quite a lot. Hoppers Crossing, Williams Landing, Laverton, the usual slow point. All good this morning. Good around the Ring Road at Geelong, fine west of Warrnambool. And the Midland Highway also seems to be a fairly decent run between Daylesford and Geelong. So, short, sharp traffic report for this morning. On to some weather. There are some readings in a few of the local gauges. Not high readings for the most part. There's a few bigger ones, but 0.4 in the gauge at Horsham, 0.2 for Stawell, 0.2 on Ben Nevis, Cape Otway, 0.4. In the far west, there's a bit more. There's 5.5 at Caston and 6.5 at Dartmoor. Hamilton, 2 millimetres. Mortlake, 0.6. Mount William, 2.6. 0.4 on Mount Gellibrand. Portland, 0.8. Westmere, 0.4. Ballarat and Sheoaks are dry. So as I say, there's not a lot there. There's been some showers coming through a little bit earlier. 3.7 in Horsham currently, 7 degrees for Stawell. I'll round these out. 6.5 for Ararat and 3.5 Ben Nevis. Cape Otway, 9 degrees. Hamilton, 6.2. 7 and a bit. Mortlake, 7.3. Can't help myself. 1.5 on Mount William. 6 on Mount Gellibrand. Portland is 9. 8 for Warrnambool. 5 at Westmere. Ballarat, 3.5 at the airport, 7 on our weather station. Sheoaks is currently 8 degrees and Daylesford is currently 2 degrees. Weather radar shows some showers that have gone through the region. That's where some of those rainfall readings would have been. And now there's much more scattered and light showers coming in around the coastal fringe, stretching up, just sort of coming in towards perhaps the southern end of the Grampians, down towards Cape Otway as well. There's a few others, smaller ones coming through the Otway. So there are some showers about. They are fairly scattered. They're coming in from the southwest, and it looks like some cold air with that. Cloudy with a high chance of showers, possible small hail in the south, snow above 1,100 metres. Northwesterly is at 25 k's, turning westerly to 30 this morning. 10 for Ballarat and Daylesford, 12 for Colac, 13 for Maryborough. Ararat 12, Stawell 12, Hamilton 12, Mortlake 12. Along the coast, Portland and Warrnambool both heading for tops of 13 degrees today. If you're off to Melbourne, 15, 14 Geelong, 13 for Bendigo and Horsham. Tomorrow, high chance of showers in the south, medium chance elsewhere, snow above 1,100 metres, westerlies at 30 k's, light later, cloudy and 10 to 12 degrees for Tuesday.

0: Wednesday, chance of morning fog, high chance of showers near the Otways, slight chance elsewhere. Light winds, west and northwesterly, light in the afternoon, 10 to 12. Cloudy on Wednesday. Partly cloudy Thursday, slight chance of a shower, light winds, north-northwesterly, light in the afternoon. So pretty similar pattern, but 12 to 14 for Thursday is the forecast. Weather Bureau, they'll join us after our 7:30 local news. 21 past 6, first local news at 6:30 in rural news today. Several states are calling for free-range egg producers to lock their chickens inside as the H5 bird flu takes hold in Australia. Under Australian consumer law, eggs can't be labelled free-range unless they were laid under the rules that apply to that term, and that includes time outside. ACCC Deputy Chair Mick Keogh says under the current circumstances, and with the recommendation that farmers voluntarily house free-range hens, the ACCC has paused taking enforcement action for breaches of the free-range labelling standards.
1: We would certainly reinforce the messages we've made in the past that free-range egg producers in particular should be communicating both with their downstream retailers but also more generally with consumers if they can, that whilst they've labelled the products free-range because, you know, their packaging is set up that way, they should be trying to make sure they clarify what the situation is at the moment. If they've got their birds housed, you know, there's an obligation to communicate that, particularly to retailers, but also more widely, I think, to the consumers where that's possible.
2: Should free-range producers be creating backup labelling systems, alternative labelling systems? Because, as you said, this pause isn't going to last forever.
1: We've long suggested that should be kept in mind because we've had other versions of bird flu and mandatory housing, and we've had an approach there that says we're not going to take enforcement action. And
2: that's only for 90 days, though, in that mandatory setting, isn't
1: yes,
2: it?
1: Yes, that's in the mandatory setting. So the same applies here. If you're marketing free-range eggs, for example, that might be retailing at somewhere between $8 and $10 a dozen, and the consumer's paying that premium because they are reassured about the animal welfare status of those birds, then you do have a responsibility to make sure those consumers understand the situation at present and the reality of that labelling.
2: Do you think this is going to be causing some confusion for consumers?
1: I think it will, and I think we've seen in recent times, not the least being the ABC, focusing on the integrity of food labelling and food description. Consumers do want to trust what they're being told and make sure it's right. This is a situation where there's an understandable response, the need to house, for example, free range as a risk mitigation strategy. It's allowed for in the standard. There's an exceptional circumstances clause in there. But at the same time, you know, the customer is always right. The customer needs to understand what's going on. And I think the longer this goes on, the more important it is that free-range producers in particular do make efforts to communicate the reality of the situation.
2: It's fairly hard for the free-range industry to plan ahead with alternative labelling or changing their barn system when the ACCC has not got an end date for when this pause on the labelling enforcement is going to end.
1: I agree entirely. We're all stuck in this loop of how long is this going to go on. But certainly if there are producers that have, for example, been housing their birds for the last 2 to 3 weeks and are now intending to continue to house them for another few weeks, at the very least, I suspect they should be telling retailers what the reality is. Retailers are putting up signs on the shelf saying these are free range and this is what you pay for them. And so there is an issue there that there does need to be some effort. Now, we acknowledge completely that, you know, to get a box run of some thousands of egg cartons and get the labels changed is a very expensive thing. And that's why we've signalled forbearance in relation to this situation. But at the same time, there are other mechanisms that producers have to communicate, and making sure the retailers know the situation, I think, is probably an important one.
0: ACCC Deputy Chair Mick Keogh speaking with the ABC's Jane McNaughton, 1300 303 468 and 0467. 842 722. Now, just on top of that, there was some info came out yesterday that in Victoria there are some more suspect H5 bird flu detections in the southwest. So there's one existing positive case, that was the one last week, and there are now six suspect cases in Victoria. The testing, which is preliminary at this point, has identified five crested terns, three from Portland and two from Nelson Bay, so around near the Cape Nelson Lighthouse end of things. They've returned positive results, so it's gone for confirmation testing. So there's some extra info this morning. 3.5 minutes to the news. I'll have the anniversary tracks after Robbie Williams on ABC Ballarat.

0: Robbie Williams and Better Man. 1300 303 468 is our number. And for texts, 0467 842 722. Anniversary tracks today, The Macarena, Just a Little Bit, Into the Groove, Lady is a Tramp. 6:30.
1: This is ABC Ballarat, Central Victoria and South West Victoria News. I'm Jean Bell. Police are investigating a fatal head-on collision south of Colac yesterday morning. Emergency services were called to Colac Lavers Hill Road in Barongarook following reports two vehicles had collided at about 7:20 a.m. A 55-year-old Kawarin woman, who was the sole occupant of one of the vehicles, died at the scene. A 22-year-old woman from Geelong was the only person in the other vehicle, and she was flown to hospital with serious injuries. A report will be prepared for the coroner. Police have charged a 50-year-old Carisbrook man with multiple offences after community members jumped in to help officers arrest the man last Monday. Charlotte Wilkes reports.
2: Police say officers were called to reports of a dispute between two men in the Ballarat suburb of Canadian on July 27th. When officers arrived, a wounded man was running from the scene. It's alleged that when officers tried to stop the man, he became combative and resisted police attempts to arrest him. Police say they were able to get the man under control after two community members helped physically restrain the man. The 50-year-old from Carisbrook has been charged with several offences, including drug possession and resisting police.
1: Residents on Melbourne's Outer Fringe facing a multi-million dollar housing development say they feel misled by its developer. Plans from APD Projects to build a $700 million urban housing and retail precinct at Clarkfield in the Macedon Ranges are with the Minister for Planning. A decision on the development is expected in September, but residents say the final designs don't match what was shown to them. Angela Theed lives nearby and says she was in support of the initial new, smaller and sustainable village.
3: I was thinking it was the original proposal, and it was only when someone said to me, actually, no, I think you should look at this again, it is absolutely not what was talked about. And so, yeah, I think the developers have really tried to play a shifty here.
1: APD Project says it doesn't agree it's misled residents, while a spokesperson for the planning minister says as the project has been assessed, it would be inappropriate to comment further. A central Victorian gym owner has described his four-year insurance battle over the October 2022 floods as energy sapping. Adam Griffiths has had his insurance claim rejected, despite five neighbouring businesses in Seymour having their claims accepted after proving stormwater inundated the street before the river flood arrived. Mr. Griffiths is yet to be paid, despite the evidence of three hydrologists.
4: We've done everything possible. We just feel like every time we get to a certain point, we feel like we're getting some progression. We get the door slammed in our face. After 4 years, it starts to become almost energy sapping to always hear no, especially when you feel like you're in the right.
1: Hollard says its experts have reviewed the information and maintains its finding the damage was due to flood. Police say a fire that damaged part of a 138-year-old wooden church in Bendigo has not been treated as suspicious. Emergency services were called to the blaze at St Killian's Catholic Church on Friday morning. Fire Rescue Victoria says crews arrived to find the rear of the weatherboard church well alight, and firefighters removed significant items as a precautionary measure. Father Brian Boyle from the Catholic Diocese of Sandhurst says it's tragic and will take time to restore.
5: It's the altar part and sacristy at the back. We haven't lost a great deal of things, and we can always replace them from the stores you have in the cathedral, but it's more the damage to the morale of the community to have this happen.
1: And Parks Victoria says an operation to shoot pest deer from helicopters in Lani Jering and Mount Buanga State Parks will begin today. Coco Veldkamp reports.
6: Ararat Rural City Council says Parks Victoria contractors will use helicopters to shoot pest deer at Langi Jering and Mount Buanga State Parks. The cull will take place from August 3rd to August 5th between 7 o'clock in the morning and 5 o'clock in the afternoon. The council says the operations form part of the Victorian deer control strategy to manage the effects of increasing deer populations. For public safety, the state parks will be closed during daylight hours, including campgrounds and visitor sites. Parks Victoria says the shooting will be done by experienced contractors operating to strict animal welfare standards.
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7: This is a 2026 Commonwealth Games update.
8: Niamh Owens with you to wrap it all up from Glasgow. Delda Goodrem kicking off the closing ceremony just moments ago after an impressive performance from our cycling team in Glasgow. Georgia Baker has carried the flag in that closing ceremony after winning four medals in Glasgow, two of them gold. Tara Nayland won another gold, this time in the women's C4, C5 1000 time trial final.
9: Into the green for Tara Nayland. She's going to have the best time and a gold medal to boot. Nayland gets her second gold medal of the Games.
10: And a world record effort. She came in as the hot favourite and boy did she deliver.
8: Lee Hoffman has added another gold to his tally, this time in the men's 1,000 metre time trial, gold and silver for the women's elimination. Alyssa Pilates the winner, Georgia Baker runner-up. In the bowls, there were some clutch moments overnight after a tight game. Damien Delgado and James Reynolds won gold in the men's para pairs, B6, B8. But bowl of the tournament has to go to Serena Bonnell in the para women's pairs. With New Zealand holding at least two with one bowl to play, she threaded a narrow window and pushed the jack towards the two Aussie bowls to take the match.
9: Does it hold this line? To the jack. Serena Bonnell. She's got the jack. And is it going to stop?
10: Stop.
9: It has. And she's played the shot of her lifetime.
8: Her partner Louise Hoskins became the oldest ever Commonwealth Games medalist.
11: See, I'm just pleased I could still play bowls at my age. Get out there and have a go. Don't sit at home. You can always do something.
8: Thanks to Channel 7 for the audio used in this update. Bronze to the Diamonds on the netball court and gold to New Zealand, who beat Jamaica. Medal tally-wise, that's 171 medals for Australia.
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0: 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Good morning, Steve Martin here. Through until 9 Monday morning, we're choosing an anniversary track as well. I'll get to those in a moment. Travel, traffic, a bit of weather as well. And then we're going to talk about a neighbourhood, the Clunes neighbourhood house, about a men's shed, but a slightly different men's shed that has been in the works for a little while. I think it's a bit of an extra step closer to actually opening. So we'll find out a bit more in a moment. Now, your anniversary track options for this morning. The Macarena, just a little bit, as in ooh, ah, just a little bit. Get Into the Groove is another option, or The Lady is a Tramp. 1300 303 468 and 0467 842 722. The Macarena, just a little bit, Into the Groove, Lady is a Tramp. Kevin, Lady is a Tramp, got that, just a little bit for Mad Mick. Two votes for the Macarena from Marilyn and Candace. Macarena from Daryl from Moonenbell. Macarena for Cocky and Fight. And that's all that's popped in so far. Although Rhonda did send me this, said, Robbie Williams, such a good way to start the morning. So thank you, Rhonda, for your SMS this morning. 1300 303 468 and 0467 842 722. Macarena, just a little bit, Into the Groove, Lady is a Tramp. I will keep an eye on the SMS. So as I say, there's not a lot of votes have come in at this point, so I'm now wondering about the SMS system. With travel, traffic and weather, if you're heading to the station this morning, V-Line services look to be pretty good for the Ballarat line. No disruptions listed. Geelong line have no disruptions, but some evening coaches in the mix. You can check details on V-Line. Bendigo has some coach news as well. No morning disruptions. Highways, pretty good earlier, and it looks like that continues. So Horsham, Ararat, Beaufort, Ballarat, Bacchus Marsh, all a clear run. Now a little bit more congestion around Leakes Road down to Hopkins Road. A little lighter than usual, but it is showing up in those that usual pattern as well. Deer Park bypass is okay. Some light congestion just before you join the Ring Road. Ring Road's good, Westgate's good. City Side's also still travelling pretty well at this point. And a really clear run on the Prince's Freeway. West to Warrnambool's okay. Midland Highway is also okay. Another one for the Macarena. For a Sally at Tarnwood. Righty-o, got that.
13: another one, Macarena. My vote today is for Get Into the Groove. There we are. I guess that's what we all have to do at the start of the new week. Yes, the Robbie Williams was great, says Billy. Thank you, Billy, for your vote this morning. Stephen Bamber says maybe they're CRAP choices. Maybe, but they're the anniversaries that I could find, Steve. Ladies, a Tramp from Tim in Mortlake. Got that. Weather. We've had travel and traffic. Weather for today. 10 in Ballarat, 10 in Daylesford, 12 in Colac, 13 for Maryborough. Ararat, Stawell, Hamilton and Mortlake, 12. Cloudy, high chance of showers, possible small hail in the south, snow above 1,100 metres. Northwesterlies at 25 k's, turning westerly this morning. 13 for Portland, 13 for Warrnambool. If you're heading to Melbourne, 15. If you're heading to Geelong, 14. 13 for Bendigo, 13 for Horsham, around that wider region today. Temperatures similar tomorrow, 10 to 12 degrees generally. High chance of showers in the south, medium chance elsewhere, snow above 1,100 metres, westerlies 30 k's, then lightening up as the day goes on, and cloudy for Tuesday. Cloudy Wednesday, morning fog, high chance of showers around the Otways, slight chance elsewhere, west northwesterlies, lightning in the afternoon, 10 to 12, and then partly cloudy Thursday, slight chance of a shower, light winds, north-northwesterly, lightning in the afternoon.

0: Afternoon and 12 to 14 degrees. We'll talk to the Bureau later on in about an hour.
1: From Ararat to Colac and across the Central Highlands, this is ABC Ballarat.
0: Mark on the SMS. Morning, Steve. Revoting for the song. I doubt there's an issue with the text system. More to do with the choices. Uninspiring. Yeah, look, you know, this is not always a great lot of anniversaries every day. Not something didn't happen that was spectacular musically every day. I get that. So, yeah. I do what I can do. Smokey and Maroon, Lady is a Tramp. Option one for Gordon. Lyndon says need more info. Macarena. Do we need more info on the Macarena? I think it was Los Del Rio was the band. Just a Little Bit was Gina G. Into the Groove is Madonna, and Lady is a Tramp is Tony Bennett. Along with, in this instance, I think Lady Gaga. So there you go. They're the choices. Another one for Gina G in just a little bit. Lyndon, I'll keep an eye out for your vote. 1300 303 468. And 0467 842 722. It's another one for Macarena, which is doing all right this morning. And for Rhonda as well. John and Skipton and Josie and Rhonda. Interesting that that's doing so well. Macarena, Just a Little Bit, Into the Groove, Lady is a Tramp. Back in 2024, the Clunes Neighbourhood House was given some money to expand their shed space. Hepburn Shire added an additional $5,000 community grant to support that build. Now, since then, they've announced they're facilitating a younger men's program alongside the current men's shed program. I saw some social media posts indicating that that is getting a lot closer. Lana DeCourt is with the Clunes Community House and is our guest this morning. Lana, good morning to you and welcome.
2: Good morning, Steve.
0: Now, Lana, your phone's a little wobbly, so we'll just see how we go. Now, where are things up to with the Young Med Shed? Because this has been talked about for a little while, but it sounds like with some extra funding coming through, it might be getting fairly close.
2: Yeah, so we're able to literally break ground first due to the Creswick and District Community Bank, and then we had the support from the other funders. We're now at the stage where that build has been completed and the young men have come together and working out how they're going to operate and have actually raised sufficient funds to set up the furniture making aspect of the shed. So it's been a long journey, but one that we've all done together, and they are opening when the men's shed is open because they're part of the same precinct. They're doing sort of a soft trial to see how it all works, and that's on Mondays, Wednesdays and Thursdays. But in spring they anticipate that they're going to be opening in the afternoons, evenings, because, you know, being young blokes, they're often working or trying to get into the workforce, and it just will create a space where they can kind of work shoulder to shoulder and have a space of their own.
0: In terms of young men, what's a young man in terms of eligibility for the Young Men's Shed?
2: It's attracting people who are from 18 to about 35 at this stage. And because it's part of that big main precinct, obviously they're supported by the men from the original men's shed, but it just gives them a space where they can go and work on projects that they want. Assert a bit of independence, I guess.
0: Why the need for a young men's shed? Why couldn't the younger guys just go in with the older guys?
2: I don't know. I often think about this because people push back on it. But I think it's okay to say young guys need a space of their own. I know that my kids, if they wander into dad's shed, you know, then it's a bit of a negotiation that has to happen about what happens in that shed. So it's nice for the young guys to have their own space.
0: Yeah, you're absolutely dead right. There's that certain proprietary ownership of the space often by the longer-serving residents of the shed, I can imagine, whether that be in a family situation or otherwise.
2: I mean, to be honest, I mentioned the Clunes, they're the ones that have really advocated for this. I think it's important. They need their own space. It's good that it's wrapped around with supports from the rest of the community. And, the end result is that the whole is better because we're looking after that part.
0: Now, are there any other young men's sheds in Australia, or is this the only one?
2: This is the only young men's shed that we have been able to track down in the country. One stage we were a bit excited. We thought there was an

0: another one in New South Wales, but it turns out that was just located in the town of Young.
1: Okay, all right. How many young men are going at this point and are accessing and sort of in that setup phase?
0: So we've got seven guys who are involved in working out how it's going to operate and who've identified what they want to focus on. We have a local lady in the community who has volunteered to help support them as they set up their governance structures, and our health service has offered to also wrap around supports as well, because the young blokes have identified that they really want to focus on mental health and make sure that it's a really healthy space for them to operate in.
1: So do you know, Lana, are these young guys, are they connected into the community in other ways, through sports clubs or other things, or were they kind of the ones that didn't have that other community outlet?
0: It's a bit of a mix. And I think the key is that in a small town like Clunes, there are only so many places that you can go to hang out. And, you know, the footy club, for example, it's not necessarily active all the time throughout the year. And, you know, everyone has broad interests. So, you know, you might be still a keen footy player, but you still might like to actually make something in the shed. So it helps broaden people's connections across town. And that's really what Neighbourhood House is all about. We want to make sure that, you know, all of those parts across our community intersect. And that's what the shed's doing.
1: All right, for this shed, how far and wide would the catchment be if there are other younger guys who think, well, I'm, you know, 18 to 35, or perhaps a family member thinking, I know someone who might like to be involved in this? How big would the catchment area be for this young men's shed?
0: Realistically, if you're there, then you can get there. It doesn't matter where you're coming from. So two of the members, I believe, are coming from sort of Maryborough and Carisbrook. I think the whole point is it's a space where people can work together.
1: Okay. Your phone wobbled just at the start of that. So from what I could hear, if you can get there, you're welcome there. Is that the
0: correct
1: sentiment? Yeah, okay.
0: Yep.
1: All right. That's pretty cool. So this will service not just Clunes, but potentially the wider region.
0: Absolutely.
1: Do you know, now that this one has been set up and is in this early stage, are there other communities that are looking where they see a similar need?
0: The need that we identified can't be isolated. It has to exist in other communities, and you can see the response from some of the social media online that says other communities are interested. So the guys are developing it in a way that others can come, they can have a visit, they can see how they're working, they can take the journey along with them, because this is an experiment, and that's okay, and it'd be great to just see where it can go.
1: I know it's taken a couple of years since we last spoke to you about this. So how hard has it been to do, to get the funding, to get the sort of everything sort of established and everything in place to get to the point that you're at now?
0: It's been really hard. First, you have to demonstrate the need. Then you have to sort of really, highlight that it's important for young men to have a space of their own. It's tough financially. So, we've had to work with multiple funding sources to get that build up and running. And then we've had to make sure that we do it in a way where we wrap around all of those supports so that, this is an experiment, but it's an experiment that's a safe one.
1: Lana, just finally, if people are listening and they want to know more information, where should they go looking for extra info about the Young Men's Shed in Clunes?
0: If they just go to our website, so clunesnh.org, they'll be able to look up and see and connect with the Men's Shed.
1: Rightio. Thanks for your time this morning. Appreciate it.
0: Thanks, Steve. Bye.
1: That is Lana DeCourt from Clunes Neighbourhood House, so Clunes NH. Just search for that, or Clunes Neighbourhood House. If you put that into a search engine, you should be able to find that pretty easily. The Young Men's Shed. So it's up, it's running, they're finding their way and working out how it will work alongside the existing men's shed. It's a pretty good idea. I did get an SMS. It says, bad luck, you're in with the oldies. That's how these things work. You get allocated sometimes according to age. 1300 303 468 and 0467 842 722. Linda is voting for Tony Bennett. I think we're up to date now. We've got a respectable number of votes this morning. Macarena, Just a Little Bit from Gina G, Into the Groove, Madonna, Tony Bennett, Lady is a Tramp, or Lost Del Rio with that first one, Macarena. 1300 303 468 and 0467 842 722.
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1: There's another question. Where does a 36-year-old go? Well, Lana didn't say there was a firm cutoff, saying that it was roughly 18 to 35. So I guess you could make your case one way or the other to go to the older shed or perhaps the younger shed. You just have to contact the Clunes neighbourhood house. Now, for the anniversary track, the Macarena, Just a Little Bit, Gina G, Into the Groove, Madonna, Lady is a Tramp. 1985, Madonna scored her first UK number one single with Into the Groove. 1996, Lost Del Rio started 14 weeks at number one on the US singles chart with the Macarena. Tony Bennett, born on this day in 1926, and Gina G, born on this day in 1970, Australian singer-songwriter. Just a Little Bit, Gina G, 2 votes. Madonna, Into the Groove, 2 votes. Tony Bennett, Lady is a Tramp, 5 votes. Macarena this morning out in front with 10 votes.

0: tu cuerpo es pa' dar la alegría y cosas buenas. 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Macarena.
1: ¡Ay!
2: That is Los del Rio. It is the Macarena, and it was the winner of the anniversary track for this morning. Now, let's get to the front pages of the papers. Now, Deb Rybitsky is producing the program. That was a listener suggestion as your introduction, Deb.
3: What is it?
2: It's the Bugs Bunny thing.
3: Oh, of course.
2: Yeah.
3: I grew up with Bugs Bunny.
2: Did you?
3: What was he like
2: as a child?
3: We were mates. What is the connection? What's the connection I miss?
2: Well, just having a theme song.
3: Yeah, but why me and Bugs Bunny? Like, should I be offended by this?
2: Well, you can.
3: Have they seen my teeth?
2: You.
3: I don't know.
2: That's entirely up to you.
3: Should we start locally?
2: Please.
3: So the Ballarat Courier, this is depressing, says Ballarat has a $1.3 million a week poker machine habit as users pump more than $187,000 a day into electronic gaming machines. Now, that's up on the previous financial year, which when you think about it is quite extraordinary given what's happened in the last financial year. We've had Iran, we've had the fuel crisis, cost of absolutely everything has gone up, and yet people are spending more on pokies in Ballarat.
2: Yeah.
3: An extraordinary amount.
2: Yes. I can imagine, you know, it's going to this, take my mind off things, and then not real, once you get in that loop of being distracted and sort of with the lighting and the
3: it's addictive, people are looking for the dopamine hit, but
2: they're looking for a brief bit of distraction and finding they're getting stuck doing it.
3: I hate pokies. I just think that's just such a terrible waste.
2: Yeah. Standard?
3: Down in the southwest, so the Warrnambool City Council are building key worker accommodation, which I think is quite interesting in itself, but they're going to take over like the overflow caravan park that's along the beach there. So 15 multi-million dollar key worker cabins.
2: Yep.
3: They're going to take out some campsites in order to do that that aren't used the rest of the year, but they are in summer. But I was a little bit sad to see that the popular kiosk is earmarked for demolition, because I love getting a hot jam donut there every summer.
2: Okay.
3: We make a habit of going down to Warrnambool.
2: You and Bugs.
3: You can't, look, you can't get a good hot jam donut around here.
2: Okay.
3: A hot one. You can get them some at the bakery, but not like one that's freshly cooked.
2: It's not something that I go hunting for.
3: No, I know. And that, it's a completely bogan, embarrassing thing, but I'm just putting it out there today. I love them. They're my guilty pleasure.
2: Mm. So key worker accommodation with ocean views right by the beach.
3: I know, right?
2: Pretty good deal, huh?
3: I know, I know. And different, like some 1, 2, 3 bedroom. Yeah. And it's a beaut spot. I'm jealous. I love going and staying there.
2: You have to become a key worker and move to Warrnambool.
3: Now, two new terms that I've learnt in the papers today. The first one is bookdoof, which is groups of people going to pubs and bars, like packed, heaps of people, and instead of dancing and bright flashing lights, they're reading books together with quiet, soft, ambient music and then talking at the end.
2: Where does the doof come in?
3: It rhymes. And it's literally at bars and nightclubs in otherwise quiet times.
2: Because there is a bush doof where you go out in the bush and have an illegal rave party.
3: Yeah, which comes from doof doof, electronic music. Have you heard of poof doof, though?
2: I have not.
3: Yeah, so that's also in the paper.
2: Which is what?
3: Queer events.
2: Okay.
3: Yeah.
2: But are they also doing it quietly or are they being noisy?
3: I don't know, because I didn't really delve into that. The article in The Age is about bookdoof. And just quickly, the other term is AI confetti, which is companies scattering the technology everywhere without achieving anything, which is apparently the case in Australia.
2: Okay.
3: A lot of ASX companies have taken it up, and they're not getting any benefit from it.
2: We've got 30 seconds before the news. I was using AI the other day because I couldn't find anywhere a listing for a Liberal candidate for the seat of Wenderee. So I asked AI, and it gave me a name. Turned out that name was the Barwon South Liberal candidate.
3: Yeah.
2: And I said, hey, AI, you're wrong. That's not correct. And it said, sorry about that.
3: I know.
2: And started correcting itself.
3: Yeah.
2: So it knew the answer, but it didn't give it to me.
3: It just gave it hallucinated. Scary, isn't it?
2: It is a bit. Thanks, Deb.
3: Thanks.
2: Deb Rybitsky, who's producing the program this morning on ABC Ballarat, 107.9 FM, 7 o'clock, time for news.

warnings for Australian fuel suppliers and service stations after the end of the fuel excise discount. Hundreds gathered to mourn the death of a 29-year-old Melbourne mother allegedly murdered by her partner, and the Commonwealth Games closing ceremony underway as Australia completes a medal haul. ABC News with Mary McDonald. Good morning. Australian fuel suppliers and service stations are on notice, with the Treasurer asking the consumer watchdog to monitor for price gouging following the end of the fuel excise discount. Political reporter Sarah Tomevska.

0: has more.
1: Federal Treasurer Jim Chalmers has asked the ACCC to increase scrutiny of fuel prices across the country, warning companies found to be price gouging will face multi-million dollar fines. The price of fuel is expected to rise by at least 16 cents a litre as the cut to the fuel excise ended overnight, though Treasury has warned of more pain at the bowser if war in the Middle East continues. As of Sunday night, the average price of unleaded across the country was $1.98 per litre, diesel sitting at $2.44, both higher than pre-war levels. The government says it's prepared to intervene again if needed.
0: Iranian negotiators have reportedly rejected Donald Trump's claim that the country has agreed to the framework of a deal to end the war. Middle East correspondent Matthew Doran reports.
2: The US president took to his Truth Social platform to announce he'd cancelled planned strikes on Iran because Tehran and other Middle East nations had asked him to do so, claiming the framework for a deal with the US had been agreed, including the total reopening of the Strait of Hormuz. But just hours later, various Iranian state media outlets were disputing that. One cited Iranian negotiators saying there was no deal, others saying military sources had denied asking the US to halt its attacks. It comes amid confirmation the Saudi Crown Prince Mohammed bin Salman urged President Trump to pursue diplomacy on a weekend phone call. Matthew Doran, ABC News, Jerusalem.
0: Premier Ben Carroll has decided to fill just one of the three vacancies in Cabinet. State political reporter Rachel Eddy explains.
3: Labor caucus will meet this morning to promote an MP to the front bench after former Premier Jacinta Allen resigned last week. Two ministers also announced they would move to the back bench before exiting Parliament at the election, leaving three vacancies in Cabinet. But MPs have told the ABC that new Premier Ben Carroll has determined to fill just one of the positions. It means only Tim Richardson is expected to be elevated today. MPs had been jostling for a promotion. All three vacancies were in the Socialist Left, which splintered in the chaos of last week's leadership change.
0: Higher interest rates and tax changes are being seen as factors in a further softening of the housing market. Glenn Lauder reports.
4: The housing downturn is spreading across the country, with previously resilient markets now experiencing a decline. Property data firm Cotality says national prices fell 0.7% in July, the largest monthly decline since December 2022. While Sydney, Melbourne and Canberra are all down over 1%, Brisbane and Adelaide have also fallen by 0.6% and 0.2% respectively. Perth and Hobart have managed a 0.1% increase. Darwin prices are up 0.8%. Changes to negative gearing and capital gains tax and three interest rate hikes are being seen as drivers, although the price drops are being welcomed by first home buyers trying to get a foot on the ladder.
0: Hundreds have gathered to mourn the death of a 29-year-old Melbourne mother who was allegedly killed by her partner. Brooke Stevens was critically injured in a Clyde North home just over a week ago and died in hospital. 32-year-old Jordan Turney has been accused of her murder. Last night at a park in Clyde North, Lachlan Timmons and Kelly Ann Faulkner said it was touching. So many people came to support their family.
5: I would like Brooke to be remembered as a beautiful, loving sister, good role model to those kids.
6: Beautiful mum, a good mum. She loved her boys. She loved basketball, as it's seen all over social media.
0: Police have released CCTV of a man they want to speak to after a visually impaired man was assaulted at a pub in Melbourne's inner southeast. Georgia Lenton-Williams reports.
7: Investigators say the victim was approached by a man at a pub on High Street in Armidale just after 7 o'clock in the evening on Saturday, July 25th. The victim, a 64-year-old man who is visually impaired and uses a cane, asked the offender to leave before being struck to the face a dozen times. The victim was taken to hospital with facial injuries and his prosthetic eye, valued at approximately $5,000, had to be replaced. His glasses were also damaged. Police say the offender left with an unknown woman. Police have released CCTV of a man they want to talk to. Anyone with information is urged to contact Crime Stoppers.
0: Three men have been arrested after a ute was stolen twice within 2 days in Melbourne southeast. Michaela Ortlin reports.
8: The ute was first stolen from Windsor yesterday. Police found it in South Melbourne, and while the owner was waiting for a locksmith to gain access, the alleged thief returned and stole it again shortly after 1 o'clock this morning. Police spotted the ute in Windsor and the air wing responded when it was being driven erratically. The ute was dumped in Malvern East, where the driver was picked up by a second stolen vehicle. Police alleged that car hit speeds of up to 170 kilometres per hour before stopping in Narre Warren, where the three occupants were arrested. The men aged 29, 27 and 23 were

0: be interviewed.
1: Residents in the small rural hamlet of Clarkfield, northwest of Melbourne, say a housing and retail development proposed for the town is inappropriate. Developer APD Projects' vision for 2,500 homes and an extra 6,000 residents is with the Minister for Planning for approval. The Macedon Ranges Shire Council is no longer the responsible planning authority and says the plans have numerous deficiencies. Angela Theed lives in Clarkfield and says the plans are laughable.
2: What's being proposed is 2,500 lots, so in effect 825% increase of the population of Clarkfield. And even in the very first stage where they're saying, well, we're going to stage it, it's 780 lots, which is 250% increase in population.
1: APD Projects says it's using Macedon Ranges' character in its new type of housing, while a spokesperson for the Planning Minister says as the project is being assessed, it would be inappropriate to comment further. Firefighters from Australia and New Zealand have travelled to the United States as the Pacific Northwest faces its worst fire season in decades, with more than 800,000 hectares already burned. North America correspondent Lauren Day reports.
3: Thousands of people and at least one hospital have been evacuated in Washington state, where dozens of fires have triggered a state of emergency. The Australian and New Zealand crews are among 4,000 firefighters attempting to bring the fires under control. Tens of thousands of people have been left without power from the blazes across Washington and Oregon. The Pacific Northwest is facing its worst fire season in more than 30 years. Lauren Day, ABC News, Washington.
1: The celebrations have started at the Commonwealth Games as Australian performer Delta Goodrum helps bring a close to the 10-day event. Jessica Stewart is there.
4: Australia leaves Glasgow as the undisputed powerhouse of the Commonwealth Games, topping the medal tally with 171, including 70 gold. The final day has added more success, with the Diamonds claiming bronze in the netball and para bowler Louise Hoskins making history, becoming the oldest Commonwealth Games gold medalist at 76 years of age. It's been a dominant campaign, showcasing Australia's established champions and its next generation of sporting stars ahead of the LA Olympics in 2028 and a home games in 2032 in Brisbane.
1: Now with more sport, here's Mark Adenall.
5: The Adelaide Crows have moved up to fourth spot on the AFL ladder after beating Essendon by 72 points at Dockland Stadium, 23-7, 145 to 11-7, 73. Forward Riley Filthorpe kicked 5 goals for the Crows and captain Jordan Dawson had 30 disposals. Adelaide's Jake Soligo has told ABC Sport it was a great four-quarter performance.
6: We knew they'll come at times, especially in that first quarter, but yeah, it was nice to put a four-quarter performance out there and get the win, which is pretty nice.
5: In the other matches, Melbourne defeated the Gold Coast Suns by 9 points at Carrara, 18-6, 114 to 16-9, 105, and Richmond recorded an 11-point win over West Coast at the MCG, 12-12, 84 to 9-19, 73. In motorsport, Matt Payne has won the supercars race in Perth with Brock Feeney in second spot, and Dutch cyclist Lorena Wiebes has claimed victory in the second stage of the Women's Tour de France.
1: To the weather now, and there's a strong wind warning for the West Coast, Central Coast, Central Gippsland Coast and East Gippsland Coast. For the state, patchy morning frost about parts of the north and east. A mostly cloudy day with scattered showers about and south of the ranges and isolated showers over East Gippsland and the northern plains. Possible small hail about western and central coastal districts. Snow falls above 1,100 metres. A cool day. For Melbourne, partly cloudy. The very high chance of showers about the Dandenongs, the high chance elsewhere. Possible small hail in the southeast suburbs from late this morning with a top today of 15 degrees. Tomorrow showers 14, more showers about on Wednesday, also 14. Right now in the city, it's 9 degrees. ABC News.
7: 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Traffic.
8: It's Brad Arnold from Transport Victoria. Looking okay for the major arterials around the listing area. Tradies taking a day off the industrial sector, seeing lighter conditions this day to the morning. Don't forget schools are back and those school speed zones will be in place at 8 o'clock this morning through until 9.30. But looking okay at the moment, the Western Freeway is a great run until you get to the Deer Park Bypass, a little busy past Robinson's Road, heading towards the M80 Ring Road. Westgate, a clear run. If you're coming in from Geelong onto the Princes Freeway between Geelong and the M80 Ring Road interchange, nearly a delay-free run. Looking good at this stage. Geelong Ring Road clear in both directions. Middlet Highway running well between Ballarat and Geelong. Hamilton Highway clear and the Princes Highway is a good run out of Portland right through to Geelong and back again. If you're taking to V-Line service this morning, getting onto a train, service alert coming through for Ballarat, Ararat to Maribyrnong lines. The 7:39 Wenderee to Southern Cross service, that'll start from Ballarat at 7:45. And old Wenderee due to an earlier delay. 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On the Geelong and Warrnambool services, a heads up for the 8:39 Warn Ponds to Southern Cross service. That will run at a reduced capacity of 3 carriages due to an earlier train fault. There will be some works happening tonight too. VLine.com.au to help plan your trip.
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0: It's 11 and a half past seven. Good morning, Steve Martin here. 107.9 FM and on ABC Listen. And it is the start of Homelessness Week. We're going to have a chat to CAFS in just a moment. One of those who is doing a bit of work on the front line from CAFS for Homelessness Week and homelessness in general. So that's coming up. And also in this half hour, we will have a chat to the president of the Australian Veterinary Association. In the last couple of weeks, I've heard of a few people, including children, some family members, who are a bit concerned about pets and bird flu. Now, we've heard overseas that some mammals, dairy cattle, some cats around dairies have been able to catch this H5 bird virus. But we just thought it would be worthwhile talking to the Veterinary Association to put in perspective how at risk pets are for the most part if you're not in those specific circumstances. So Dr. Diana Barker will be joining us before half past seven this morning. First up, weather, cloudy, high chance of showers, possible small hail in the south, snow above 1,100 metres, northwesterlies at 25 k's, turning westerly in the morning. 10 for Ballarat and Daylesford, 12 for Colac, Ararat, Stawell, Hamilton and Mortlake, 13 for Maribyrnong, 13 for Portland, 13 for Warrnambool today. If you're heading to Melbourne, 15 or Geelong, 14. If you're off to Bendigo and Horsham, 13 degrees. Cloudy, high chance for showers in the south, medium chance elsewhere for tomorrow. Snow above 1,100 metres, 10 to 12 degrees. Little windy to begin, but lightening off as the day goes on. Cloudy on Wednesday, morning fog. High chance of showers around the Otways, slight chance elsewhere. Northwesterlies, they'll lighten off in the afternoon and 10 to 12 once again. Then on Thursday, partly cloudy, slight chance of a shower. Light winds, north-northwesterly in the morning, and again, light in the afternoon, slightly warmer, 12 to 14 degrees. And we'll talk to the Weather Bureau straight after our next local news at 7:30. We'll get that games update as well, and then to the Weather Bureau.
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0: 13 minutes past 7 o'clock. Now, as I mentioned, today marks the beginning of Homelessness Week. You may remember some of the origami houses that have been put up around the region recently. I think it was last year. CAFS are bringing this campaign to life once again with the origami houses, highlighting the need for housing for some people. One of those who's working in the space from CAFS is Jack Wybegan. He's the CAFS Housing and Homelessness Practitioner. He's with me in the studio. Jack, good morning.
9: Good morning, Steve.
0: Thanks for coming in. First up, just explain as the housing and homelessness practitioner, what area of this do you work in? What do you do?
9: Yeah, my role is predominantly working with young people, mm-hmm. aged 16 to 25, and they could be rough sleeping, couch surfing, or living in temporary accommodation.
0: Mm. Yep, okay. So that range that we often hear about.
9: Yes.
0: Mm. Can I just ask about how bad a problem, how big a problem is it for us in this part of the world?
9: Well, it's quite a big problem, but it's also my role with young people is that the data isn't always correct because young people at times don't identify that they are homeless or rough sleeping. So I've supported some young people that explain that they're staying with an extended family for a short amount of time, and because they can stay on their couch or, take up room in their spare office, they don't identify as actually being homeless.
0: But in effect, they are, because it's a short stay that they've got, and then they've got to find somewhere else.
9: Correct. That's right. And so having to explain to them, this is a form of homelessness, and we're here to support you. They can sometimes take that as a bit of a shock that's their experience.
0: Mm. So when you say work with, what does that entail? So you're trying to find them more permanent accommodation?
9: Yeah. So we have

0: don't want to identify anyone as such, but can you give us an idea of some of the things that lead to these young people being in the circumstance that they're in? Yeah. Just a broad brush approach.
1: The broad brush, that would probably be family violence is a key, probably one of our main driving factors. But what happens is the initial family violence incident might have occurred and the young person has moved out of the home, but it might be 2 or 3 months before they realise that there's support available for them. So when they do present to our entry points, that's not the actual reason as to their homelessness. It's more they're coming for food support or they're coming to link in with mental health support. But if we take a few steps back and ask what was the initial reason, it was family violence.
0: Right.
1: Or, split families, and sometimes they,
0: So they're not presenting to you saying, hey, I'm homeless, I need help. It's something else and you pick up on that's what it is.
1: Yeah.
0: That's how they come into contact with you.
1: That's right, yeah. And that can be, like I said, they might be wanting to reach out to mental health support, but then once you sort of get to chat with them and find out a bit more, they might sort of present going, I'm staying with my friend, I can stay there for a couple of weeks. That's when we provide that, step in to provide that homelessness.
0: How long have you been working in this area, Jack?
1: 6 years.
0: 6 years, okay.
1: Six years, yeah.
0: So you've had a good look at what's been going on. Numbers increasing, decreasing, stable, what's going on in that sense?
1: Ooh, the numbers would increasing, and what I'm seeing across working with young people is that they're seeking food assistance much more than what they were when I first started in the field. And I just think that's the cost of living pressures.
0: Yep.
1: We see that the youth allowance is sort of a bit stagnant at the moment. And these young people that I've supported that are successful in getting private rentals, that's where all of their money is going towards their rent.
0: Yeah, okay.
1: And then they're falling short with, a weekly grocery shop. So then they're saying, I'm prioritising my rent, but now I can't. Spend my money on food.
0: Can't afford to buy food.
1: In one way, it's fantastic that they're successful in their rental, but then the next barrier is in front of them, which is trying to secure food or the next meal.
0: The origami houses that'll be along the Lake Wendouree foreshore, 6,000 of them, and that represents, as it says here, I'm just reading this, a statewide campaign to create 60,000 origami houses. And part of this is all about awareness raising. So as someone who works in this space and talking to friends, family, people you meet, are we, the general public, aware of the need, or is it a bit unseen and a bit ignored?
1: You've got me. That's a really tough question. I think it would probably be ignored.
0: Yeah.
1: I don't know if I can confirm or deny. It's a tough one.
0: It is, because I think in the middle of the city we see some people who you would suspect are clearly homeless and are having a bit of a tough time. See them accessing some of the services that are around parts of the town. But in the wider community, it's not so obvious.
1: Yeah. Yes, that's right. I suppose because Ballarat, we've got our state forest and we're a bit more, it's less visible. And I think when you don't see that person rough sleeping in a Bridge Street Mall or something, then the general community wouldn't be aware
0: of what's going on.
1: Because if you take a few sort of steps out of Ballarat, that's where rough sleeping can occur, because they're less likely to get moved on, and it might be a bit safer for them that are out in the bush rather than in the centre of town.
0: So in that sense, it's fair. I mean, because I would say I don't have a full understanding of the need that is there for the help and the support that's being provided. And I talk to you guys a lot about this sort of stuff, and I don't have a full understanding.
1: Yep.
0: What as someone who works in this space, Jack, what do you want the community to understand? When you think about this, what would it be that you would say to people to say, just stop for a second and understand this about homelessness? Do you have something you want us to know and to understand?
1: Yeah, I think I'd like the community to understand that when you see a rough sleeper, it's

0: they're not going to, you know, their situation might have
1: come upon them.
0: Yeah, and to think just to sort of stop and go, just reflect and go, I'm quite lucky to have my own space or my own place to call home. I think we need more people to offer that assistance if they can, or just have a better understanding that, you know, rough sleeping isn't a choice.
1: Yes, indeed. Jack, nice to meet you. Thank you for coming
0: in
1: this morning.
0: No worries, thank you.
1: That is Jack Wybegan, CAFS Housing and Homelessness Practitioner, and today is the start of Homelessness Week. Now, there will be those 6,000 origami houses along the Lake Wendouree foreshore, and that's about a statewide campaign to try and create 60,000 origami houses, which represents the number of homes, social homes, that are needed across this state. So that's that visual representation, and it'll be happening in other areas as well. And most of the local agencies are all involved in Homelessness Week this week in one form or another. 23 past 7, ABC Ballarat 107.9 FM.
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7: From Ararat to Colac and across the Central Highlands, this is ABC Ballarat.
1: News is coming up in about 7 minutes' time. Gordon rang in to say that, along with Deb, he also loves hot jam donuts. He also reckons I need to get a better theme song for Deb. He's going to put his mind to it. Righto, Gordon, we'll see what you come up with. Now, I did say just after the news that we would talk with the Australian Veterinary Association, because we've spent a bit of time talking about the latest variant of the bird flu that's finally arrived in Australia. It was discovered in a Greater Crested Tern in Portland late last week. There was one case. There's now another six suspect cases as well on top of that. It's raised some concern locally in our office, among some other friends and people and colleagues who are worried about their cats and dogs and other pets from bird flu. So what is the real risk? Dr. Diana Barker is the president of the Australian Veterinary Association and our guest this morning. Diana Barker, good morning. Welcome.
8: Good morning.
1: Should people be worried about their pets now that bird flu is here?
8: Oh, look, the risk of bird flu to our dogs and cats and other backyard pets is low at this stage. At the moment, we've had 62 confirmed cases and they've all been in seabirds. And so at the moment, we're just still treating this as a very low risk to our pets.
1: Okay. In terms of cats and their interaction with birds, they probably interact more than dogs as such. So should people start considering keeping cats inside?
8: Yeah. Look, what we've seen overseas with this outbreak is that cats can be a little bit more affected than dogs. It is still a really low risk, but the most common reason for infection is consuming that raw bird meat. So it could be raw chicken meat, or if they are scavengers and looking at birds at the moment, birds by the beach. So keeping your cats indoors is a good first step to avoid having them pick up anything that they shouldn't.
1: All right. I have heard as well that for the most part, some of the infections with cats overseas have been in and around dairy farms. And we know cattle in dairy farms, because of the close nature of the animals, it's sort of one of those spots for moving from birds into mammals.
8: Yeah, bird flu can affect cattle. It usually comes out as a sort of a lower milk production. So, yes, they still have to be, I mean, there has to be an infected bird there for it to jump into cattle. So usually the cats will have got it from the birds. It's still pretty low risk, and there weren't a huge number of cases overseas. So, but it is best to be cautious. And that goes to dogs. You know, if you're running your dog by the beach, I think it's probably worthwhile to keep your dog on the lead and prevent them from looking under bushes for anything that might be

0: seem tasty to them.
1: Yeah, when they pick up a scent and want to go and see what it is. And that, I guess, for at the moment, that would be the main risk area in Australia, would be along some of the beaches, because that's where these migratory birds are being found.
0: Yeah, and that's it. All the cases so far have been along the coast, and it has been, you know, thanks to the citizens who've been reporting them, and I think that's been a really important part of this process, is just people seeing dead birds or sick birds on our coastlines and reporting them, recording them, which has allowed us to get an idea of how far this has spread. But yes, keeping your cats inside and dogs on the lead around those coastlines is I guess a little bit just to be on the safe side, I would recommend it.
1: Okay. Can I ask you this, Dana, the flow of information from the authorities down to the Australian Veterinary Association and out to your members, has that been up to scratch?
0: We've been having regular updates with the Agriculture Department, and so last night, for instance, we were on the call. We know that it's been updated to 62 birds that have been confirmed, and there's been this mass mortality event in an island off South Australia that is yet to be confirmed. We're expecting a confirmation through either today or tomorrow about whether or not that has been a bird flu event. We've been in good comms with them.
1: Okay. And to your understanding, like, has the information gone out to all the vets, whether they be farm vets, suburban vets, about what to do and not to do if sick and injured animals are actually brought into them where they suspect there might be a risk?
0: Yeah, we're communicating with our members fairly regularly, as are the state agriculture departments. So, for instance, we received one from the Victorian department just last week. I think the important thing for the public is really that if you do see a sick bird, don't just take it into your vet at this stage. If you are concerned, give them a call. It allows them to be prepared in case, it may be a bird flu case. And allows them just to quarantine off that space in their vet so that they can expect you, make sure that there's no cats or dogs in the waiting room, and they can help you. The official advice is to avoid touching those sick and dying birds, but obviously sometimes if an animal's alive and you're worried about it, it can be difficult just to leave it there suffering.
1: Yes, so, indeed.
0: We appreciate that, but just do give your vet a call before you decide to just bring it into the clinic.
1: All right. And in the meantime, for people with dogs, cats and other pets, inside where possible and on the lead if you're out and about, particularly along the coast.
0: Yep, absolutely.
1: Rightio. Diana Barker, thanks for your time this morning.
0: Thank you. Appreciate it.
1: President of the Australian Veterinary Association, Dr. Diana Barker. And so the risk at this stage for pets and animals, because I know some kids have been worried about this as well, is low. Best idea, though, particularly if the cats are known to hunt and catch the odd bird, that they remain inside as bird flu starts to spread in various parts around the listening area. It's 7:30. It's time for local news.
2: Good morning. This is ABC Ballarat, Central Victoria and Southwest Victoria News. I'm Jean Bell. Police are investigating a fatal head-on collision south of Colac yesterday morning. Emergency services were called to Colac Lavers Hill Road in Borongaroo following reports two vehicles had collided at about 7:20 a.m. A 55-year-old Kawarin woman, who was the only occupant of one of the vehicles, died at the scene. A 22-year-old woman from Geelong was the only person in the other vehicle, and she was flown to hospital with serious injuries. Police have charged a 50-year-old Carisbrook man with multiple offences after community members jumped in to help officers arrest the man last Monday. Charlotte Wilkes reports.
3: Police say officers were called to reports of a dispute between two men in the Ballarat suburb of Canadian on July 27th. When officers arrived, a wounded man was running from the scene. It's alleged that when officers tried to stop the man, he became combative and resisted police attempts to arrest him. Police say they were able to get the man under control after two community members helped physically restrain the man. The 50-year-old from Carisbrook has been charged with several offences, including drug possession and resisting police.
2: Residents in the small hamlet of Clarkfield,

0: northwest of Melbourne say a housing and retail development proposed for the town is inappropriate. Developer APD Projects' vision for 2,500 homes and an extra 6,000 residents is with the Minister for Planning for approval. The Macedon Ranges Shire Council is no longer the responsible planning authority and says the plans have numerous deficiencies. Clarkefield resident Angela Thede says the plans are laughable.
1: What's being proposed is 2,500 lots, so in effect 825% increase of the population of Clarkefield. And even in the very first stage where they're saying, well, we're going to stage it, it's 780 lots, which is 250% increase in population.
0: APD Projects says it's using Macedon Ranges' character in its new type of housing, while a spokesperson for the Planning Minister declined to comment. A Central Victorian gym owner has described his four-year insurance battle over the October 2022 floods as energy sapping. Adam Griffith's insurance claim was rejected, despite five neighbouring businesses in Seymour having their claims approved, after proving stormwater inundated the street before the river flood arrived. Mr. Griffiths is yet to be paid despite the evidence of three hydrologists.
2: We've done everything possible. We just feel like every time we get to a certain point, we feel like we're getting some progression. We get the door slammed in our face. After 4 years, it starts to become almost energy sapping to always hear no, especially when you feel like you're in the right.
0: Hollard says its experts have reviewed the information and maintains its finding the damage was due to flood. The local government minister says an administrator will be appointed for the Hepburn Shire Council after five of its seven councillors were stood down. Beck Simmons reports.
3: Hepburn businessman David Penman is bringing charges against five of the Shire's seven councillors, forcing them to stand down temporarily and effectively shutting the council down. The Victorian Minister for Local Government, Paul Harmer, made a statement on Friday saying the situation cannot continue. He says until the private prosecution matters are resolved, an administrator will ensure the council continues to deliver for the residents of Hepburn.
0: Police say a fire that damaged part of a 138-year-old wooden church in Bendigo is not being treated as suspicious. Emergency services were called to the blaze at St Killian's Catholic Church on Friday morning. Fire Rescue Victoria says crews arrived to find the rear of the weatherboard church well alight, and firefighters removed significant items just in case. Father Brian Boyle from the Catholic Diocese of Sandhurst says it's tragic and will take time to restore.
4: It's the altar part and sacristy at the back. We haven't lost a great deal of things, and we can always replace them from the stores over the cathedral, but it's more the damage to the morale of the community to have this happen.
0: And Parks Victoria says an operation to shoot pest deer from helicopters in Lani Gering and Mount Buanga State Parks has begun. The cull will take place from today until Wednesday between the hours of 7 a.m. and 5 p.m. The state parks will be closed during daylight hours for public safety. For more news and stories, search for your local ABC station online. That's ABC News.
5: This is a 2026 Commonwealth Games update.
6: Niamh Owens with you to wrap up a remarkable 10 days in Glasgow, and who better to open the closing than our very own Delta Goodrum. Our lawn bowlers won two gold overnight. Damien Delgado and James Reynolds had a titanic battle against New Zealand, winning the gold in the men's para pairs B6, B8. Louise Hoskins became the oldest ever Comms Games medalist at 76, winning gold alongside her bowling partner, Serena Bonnell.
7: See, I'm just pleased I can still play bowls at my age. Get out there and have a go. Don't sit at home. You can always do something.
6: The Diamonds have won their bronze medal match against England. Coach Stacey Marinkovic was happy with the way the team bounced back.
8: Our culture isn't words on a wall. Our culture really brings connection, and, you know, that took a lot of grit to be able to go out there and to get that result. It showed that we can produce good games at the end of the tournament, and that's what we wanted to pride ourselves on.
6: New Zealand won gold, pulling away late to beat Jamaica. In the velodrome, Georgia Baker carried the flag into the closing ceremony after winning four medals in Glasgow. Tara Nayland won another gold, this time in the women's C4, C5, 1,000-metre time trial final. Gold and silver in the women's elimination. Alyssa Pilates the winner. And Lee Hoffman won his second gold, this time in the men's 1,000-metre time trial. In a highlight from the last remarkable 10 days, Rose Davies pulled off an incredible win in the 10,000 metres before beating Jess Hull to at 5K Gold and etch her name in history.
9: And Howell gets up alongside Davies. Rose won't give it away. She's fighting hard. She's going to do what nobody has ever done. 5 and 10 of the Commonwealth Games. She is a true champion.
6: A big thank you to Channel 7 for all of the audio used in this update. So Glasgow passes the baton on to Ahmedabad. India set to host the next Com Games in 2030.
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11: There is an alternative suggestion for Deb's play-on music I've just seen on the SMS for when we do the front pages of the papers. Apparently, I tried Bugs Bunny this morning. Didn't work as well as one would hope. Close Encounters. People don't seem to like that. But I'll have to have a look at this other one and see what the lyrics are of the song and just check that it is appropriate. But thank you for that suggestion. 1300 303 468 and 0467 842 722. Weather Bureau in just a moment, then a bit of Monday Sport with David Brio. If you're heading to the station with travel and traffic, 739 Wenderee to Southern Cross originating out of Ballarat at 745. Not Wenderee because of an earlier delay. Earlier delay didn't make it up online, unfortunately, either. So that's the Ballarat line, the only notification. Currently, Geelong line has an 839 Warn Ponds at Southern Cross reduced capacity. So check the V-Line website for any extra details. There are some coaches in the mix on the Bendigo line as well, but other than that, it seems to be running okay. Western Highway, Horsham to Ballarat and on towards the city, all looking pretty good. The usual level now of congestion between Grangefield, so just out of Melton down to Deanside. Similar sort of stuff, the usual level on the Deer Park bypass and the Ring Road, some light congestion. The Westgate's still a good run in until just after the Balti merge, and then it's very heavy in until you get to that Power, I think just, yeah, the Power Street exit. Not telling me why. There's a breakdown or a collision, so I'll have to see what I can do and double check on that in the next few minutes, because that's very heavy traffic. Princes Freeway looks to be okay for today if you're doing that trip. Some of the usual congestion, but a bit lighter than normal around Williams Landing and Laverton. Midland Highway is also travelling pretty well at this stage. Nothing else to tell you. So to the Weather Bureau, Sarah Scully is our forecaster at the Bureau this morning. Hi, Sarah.
12: Good morning.
11: Where do you want to start with the weather today?
12: Look, it was a really lovely weekend, but a cold front has sort of swept those clear skies away for the moment at least. There's been showers overnight, generally just near and south of the ranges, but at the moment looking at the radar, they're more frequent about the southwest coast. And there's also a few sort of drizzly patches about the northern slopes of the ranges around the just to the west of Bendigo, between Storm and Bendigo, there looks like there's some light showers or drizzle patches. But today, expecting more showery weather, particularly on the southern side of the ranges and about the coast, where there's even the potential for some small hail and a much sort of colder air mass. But heading into tomorrow, the showers will ease slightly. There's still a risk of showers, particularly about the southwest coast. But we've got a high pressure system that's pushing in into South Australia and bringing more settled weather from midweek. So, but for today, I've got ahead of myself. Let's talk about the temperatures. So for today, Ballarat, showers on the forecast and a top of just 10 degrees. Similar for Hamilton, showers and a top of 12 degrees. Colac, also 12 degrees with showers. Portland, we've got 13 degrees maximum with showers and similar for Warrnambool. A maximum of 13 and showers. For Ararat, just further on the ranges, it's just the risk of a shower or two. Very light, not much in the rainfall totals, a couple of 12 degrees. And for Casterton, similar, a lot possible shower or two and 13 degrees. So really, yes, tomorrow, there's the risk of showers on and south of the ranges, very light showers. And then from really Wednesday onwards, a real clearing trend with the return of the frosty mornings as that high pushes in, bringing the calm winds and clear skies that really allow the temperatures to plummet. So morning frost and even potentially fog patches on Wednesday and Thursday morning ahead of the next vigorous front, which will be on Friday into Saturday.
11: Right, yeah, it looks like another cool weekend. Although, yeah, as you said at the start, the sunshine was really nice over the weekend, so...
12: Yes, it was. We've been quite lucky with all of those really mild days and sunny weather this winter so far. But the next couple of days, a little bit more dreary, improving from midweek.
11: Rightio. Thanks, Sarah. Have a great day.
12: Thanks. Bye.
11: Sarah Scully at the Weather Bureau.
13: From Ararat to Colac and across the Central Highlands, this is ABC Ballarat.
11: Now, Kevin in Mount Edgington, I did see your SMS about a prospective Liberal candidate, so thank you for that. There may be one in the works, but just undecided at this point. So we'll keep an eye out and see if and when candidates are announced. We are going to hear from the state member for Ripon a little bit later on this morning. I mentioned this last week. There's a petition that Martha Haylett has begun in relation to the data centre proposed for Miners Rest. Now, reading the petition, it's not directly against the data centre. It seems to be more against the process. So I want to talk to Martha Haylett and just see exactly what it is that she would like to see done differently with that particular proposal, where that line in the sand is. So we'll have that after 8:30 this morning. In the meantime, let's talk sport as we do on a Monday morning. David Brio is a sports writer and journalist. He talks to us each Monday. David, good morning.
14: Good morning, Steve.
11: Do you want to start with the local footy and stuff, or do you want to do the Comm Games?
14: We'll throw the Comm Games right at the top end, I think. And big congratulations in the past week for Ballarat's own Sam Rizzo, who collected bronze medal in his wheelchair event. So he's been working hard and touring hard. He's competed at the top level, and it's great to see him rewarded with a bronze medal. So Sam Rizzo flew the flag for Ballarat. He was the best story to come out of it for our region here. It shows Glasgow went.
11: I found how Yoel Reith went. He came in at seventh. Yeah, I didn't hear about Cooper Sherman.
14: Yeah, well, unfortunately, a bit of heartbreak there for Cooper. He was in the 4x400 metre. Mixed relay. They made the final, but you look at the results, there was a big D-I-S-Q beside their name, so they were disqualified in the run. I'm not really 100% sure, couldn't find out why, but one of the reasons disqualifications often happen is you change batons outside the designated area, so can't be sure on that, but it's possibly the reason. So, yeah, unfortunate there that they'll probably a medal chance, but got disqualified, and that was that.
11: Yeah, it's a bit frustrating for them, I'm sure, along with those who are hoping they'd do well. So they were second in the heat, as you said, disqualified in the final in the mixed 4x400 metre relay. All right.
14: So there you go. But anyway, great to see those three athletes competing and representing Ballarat at the Commonwealth Games, and it's all done and dusted.
11: Rightio. Local football, where are we starting? Central Highlands or Ballarat Football League?
14: No, we'll go to the Ballarat League because a couple of... they were upsets in the senior competition there, round 15. We've got three to go. And the top team, Sebastopol, they were rolled by Sunbury by 3 points. Big comeback in the last quarter by the Borough, but just couldn't get there. So they've suffered a hiccup. And also Ballarat, which was sitting second, they also went down this time to East Point by 12 points. So, some unexpected results there. So what that's done is caused a bit of a shuffle up at the top.
11: At the top.
14: So it's brought other teams well and truly just squeezed it up a bit. Suddenly now North Ballarat is second. Darley's picked up to third. And Sunbury, well, they've locked away now. That win for Sunbury's locked away fifth position and a place in finals, no problem there. So it's only the sixth position to be sorted now. And we've got Melton and Bacchus Marsh locked up on 24 premiership points. But what those results do is just show how open it is for the premiership race. You have to say right now, any of the top five teams, if things go their way, they're a contender.
11: Rightio. So Sebas and North Ballarat are on top with 48, both with three losses.
14: Yep.
11: So, yeah, it is. That is very close at the top, and even their percentages are ridiculously close.
14: Yeah, they are, aren't they? Less than 1%.

0: percent between them. But and then you've got Daly. Oh, well, look at Ballarat's percentage too in fourth place. That's within 0.04% of North. So, and Daly's got the best percentage of the lot. So they grab an advantage at any point. They could sneak into one of those top two spots. But anyway, a lot of interest there, which is great, with three rounds to go.
1: Rightio. Central Highlands?
0: Central Highlands. Well, really, matches went pretty well as expected at the weekend. There's some big margins. The surprise results, not so much who won, but the margin was Dunstown and Learmonth, 124 to 17. When you got Learmonth sitting in the, you know, top eight, and Dunstown in a few spots ahead of it, a remarkable margin. And Learmonth, they'll have some head scratching to do with after that result if they're going to be competitive in finals. The playing out the Central Highlands, Steve, we've got two rounds to go in that competition. And right now there's still two teams outside the top eight with some chance of making the finals. That's Rokewood, Corindap and Springbank. They're there. They need to win their two games, remaining games, which are distinct possibilities, and then rely on the likes of either Learmonth, Bunyong, Skipton, Newland, dropping perhaps both their games. And it's not Skipton looks pretty safe on their draw. Learmonth's got a good percentage. The team that looks most susceptible is Bunyong, but if because they've got a tough finish to the season. But Rokewood, Corindap, Springbank would need to win. They're alive, but they need to win both games and hope that the other team stumble.
1: Okay, so statistically possible.
0: Oh, yes.
1: But not necessarily likely.
0: Well, things have got to play out.
1: All right, things have got to play out. We'll just stick with that.
0: Yeah, that's right. I mean, statistically, you can go from anywhere. Learmonth, although their percentage would say they're safe, they're fifth. And so they're only two games wins inside the top eight. And there's two games to go right down to 10th. So, you know, it's good to have that interest alive this late in the season.
1: Yes, indeed. All right, to the netball.
0: To the netball. In the netball, now we'll go to Central Highlands. We'll stick with that for the moment. A-grade netball. Well, we've talked about the top teams. They've been well and truly entrenched for a long time. Hepburn, Daleford, Learmonth and Springbank in that top four. Now, it's been, it's got really tight at the bottom end of the top eight. Rokewood, Corindap, they had a, in some ways, a surprise but a result, but it was certainly a crucial win over both at the weekend, and that's catapulted the Grasshoppers into seventh and tipped Beaufort out of the top eight for the moment. Dunstown's also taken a dive, and Skipton's right in the edge. So you've got in the top five are safe. And then you've got Spungaree, Rokewood, Corindap, Skipton and Beaufort, right down to ninth, all on the same points. And Dunstown, with a good percentage, and Newland, just one game outside the top eight. So anything could play out there, and it's going to be go right down to the wire, as they say in the classics. So there you go.
1: Rightio. All right. So a couple of things coming up you wanted to mention.
0: Oh, we'd better mention Ballarat netball first.
1: Oh, sorry, sorry.
0: You're right, we'd better not leave them out.
1: No.
0: A-grade netball. Again, the top teams, Daly and North Ballarat, they're going along as they please. Where it's tightened up, Bacchus Marsh had a surprise loss to Redan. So that's put them a bit more pressure on them. So they're now, well, they're still 4 points outside the top six. Missed an opportunity with perhaps really put the pressure on those top, or particularly Ballarat. But, yeah, so right now, three rounds to go. Top five teams look safe right down through to Sebastopol. It was like a battle between Ballarat and Bacchus Marsh for the last spot in the finals. Okay. Yes, that's the footy and netball wrap for the weekend.
1: Okie doke. All right. Now, to the other things that are coming up.
0: All right, so coming up over the next few weeks, this weekend in athletics, on next Sunday coming, we've got a round of the XCR series for Athletics Victoria. It's been coming here for, I don't know, more than a decade now, probably a couple of decades around of this. It's a cross-country series across predominantly Melbourne, but across the state in the winter. And so we've got our round here. It's a half marathon these days. And so that will be a very busy place around the lake on Sunday, as athletes from all over Victoria compete in that. And then we're only a couple of 3 weeks away, Steve, from the Australian Cross Country Championships, which of course have been locked in to Ballarat for a few years, which is a big coup on the back of our marathon festival. So plenty of athletics coming up in the next couple of or next 3 weeks, which will bring a lot of people to Ballarat.
1: Right, yeah, and importantly, the Wallabies play Japan next weekend as well.
0: Okay, and what's going to happen there?
1: See, I would say the Wallabies will win. I don't know. I don't know. It'll be the first one under the new coach.
0: Coach, yep.
1: The Japanese are actually playing pretty decent rugby, so we'll just fingers crossed.
0: The new coach can't do much in a short time, although that's been proven otherwise at Carlton at the AFL.
1: Yeah, that was a bit of a turnaround, wasn't it?
0: Yeah, I'm not talking about it. We won't talk about Carlton. leave them to their own, but they're doing very well. But, yeah, it's pretty hard to turn things around on the big stage, isn't it, within a few weeks. And I suppose he's got nothing to lose in his first match for the Wallabies. So. No. Good luck there, because people like yourself who are ardent rugby followers, so you need a bit of a change of life.
1: Well, that's right. There's me, Jan and Eddie. There's the three of us in Western Victoria who are Wallabies.
0: I know at least one other.
1: One, okay.
0: Yeah, he's right into it.
1: Yep.
0: An Englishman, or former Englishman, so he can tell you anything. But, yeah, there's not a lot of you, and that's probably one of the issues with poor old rugby at the moment. It just it doesn't grab the imagination, does it?
1: I don't know why. It's the game they play in heaven, David.
0: Yeah, well, it's all not thrust in front of us.
1: No, I know.
0: In mainstream media, so perhaps you've got to do more.
1: Yeah, well, I'll tell you what, I'll take up that battle, and you can continue with your battle for darts.
0: I reckon darts has got its nose in front.
1: I reckon you might be right as well. All right, thank you.
0: Good on you, Steve.
1: See ya. David Brio, and David talks sport with us on a Monday morning. Gordon in Ballarat has put his mind to the idea of a little theme introduction for the paper segment for Deb. Gordon, good morning.
2: Good morning, Steve.
1: What's your latest suggestion, Gordon?
2: It's from the nanny, because she's got to look after you.
1: I have to have a listen to that one. I'm just trying to think how it goes, Gordon. But yeah, thank you. 1300 303 468 and 0467 842 722. News is coming up at 8 after the news. AM.
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5: 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I'm not paying a lot. 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
4: The dark side of your daily sugar hit. An ABC investigation reveals child exploitation is still rife in chocolate supply chains. And the federal government's close to finalising its plan to get social media companies to pay for the journalism published on their platforms. I'll speak to the Assistant Treasurer, Daniel Molino. I hope you'll join me for those stories coming up soon on AM.

0: Lanterns, Birds of Tokyo. Just under a minute to the news at 8. Now, apparently a couple of people have called in about Deb's play on theme for the newspaper segment. She's also said on the screen, I don't like Bugs Bunny, I demand better. So, there's the challenge, 1300 303 468 or 0467 842 722. We've had a suggestion of Dr. Hook's Walk Right In. Not sure all the lyrics are okay, might be a little problematic in some verses, don't know. But if you've got a suggestion, you can text it through when the moment of inspiration comes. After the news and AM, we will have a chat to the member for Ripon, Martha Haylett, about her petition against this proposed data centre. So that's ahead this morning. It's 8 o'clock.
1: ABC News with Mary McDonald. Good morning. Motorists across Melbourne are filling up their tanks to try to beat price rises after the fuel excise discount ended at midnight. Stephanie Ferry reports.
2: Drivers here at One South Melbourne outlet say they're resigned to paying higher prices at the Bowser as the cost of diesel surpassed the $2.50 per litre mark this morning. Unleaded is hovering close to $2 per litre, but experts say it will take some time for prices to increase because petrol in the station's tanks would have been bought when the 16 cent per litre discount was still in force. The federal government has warned fuel companies could face hefty fines if they price gouge, and the ACCC will carefully monitor price fluctuations. To add to motorists' pain, the twice-yearly inflation indexation will also be applied to the excise, meaning the tax take will increase to 53.7 cents per litre. Motorists are being urged to shop around.
1: Iran's foreign ministry says the Strait of Hormuz will in no way return to the status it had before the war between Iran and the US began. US President Donald Trump says he's ordered American forces to hold off on new strikes, claiming Mideast allies had reached the parameters of a deal to end the war. He claims this includes the total reopening of the Strait of Hormuz. Ministry spokesperson Ismail Baghaei says Iran is discussing shipping through the strait with neighbouring Oman, but that there's been no current talk of reopening it.
3: ببینید ما به عمان به عنوان دولت ساحلی

0: With Oman as a coastal government, we're obligated to ensure safe shipping of ships through the Strait of Hormuz and to cooperate with each other. We need to reach a clear mechanism. The goal of these talks was that we agree on a route that both sides agree on, that it serves our interests.
1: Premier Ben Carroll has decided to fill just one of the three vacancies in Cabinet. State political reporter Rachel Eddy explains.
2: Labor caucus will meet this morning to promote an MP to the front bench after former Premier Jacinta Allan resigned last week. Two ministers also announced they would move to the back bench before exiting Parliament at the election, leaving three vacancies in Cabinet. But MPs have told the ABC that new Premier Ben Carroll has determined to fill just one of the positions. It means only Tim Richardson is expected to be elevated today. MPs had been jostling for a promotion. All three vacancies were in the Socialist Left, which splintered in the chaos of last week's leadership change.
1: One Nation leader Pauline Hanson will announce the party's upper house candidates for the state election tonight. Ms Hanson will speak at the ticketed event in the suburb of Hawthorne. Meanwhile, Nationals leader Matt Canavan has ruled out a coalition with One Nation, but is leaving the door open to a preference deal at the next federal election. The resurgent minor party has been riding high in public opinion polls in recent months. Senator Canavan has told Channel 7 there's no real prospect of the Liberals and Nationals forming a coalition with One Nation, but says a preference swap could be on the cards.
3: I want to change the government, so I will do everything I can to change and kick out this government, and that will of course be working with other political parties, not just One Nation, as I say, to put the Labor Party last.
1: Police have arrested three men after a ute was stolen twice within 2 days in Melbourne South East. Michaela Ortolan has the details.
4: Police say the ute was first stolen in Windsor yesterday and found soon after in South Melbourne. While the owner was waiting for a locksmith to open the ute, the thief came back and took off with it again around 1 o'clock this morning. The ute was stopped again in Windsor and the air wing responded while it was being driven erratically. Leonie Johnson from Victoria Police says the ute was dumped in Malvern East, where the driver was picked up by another stolen vehicle.
5: This vehicle's taken off alleged speeds up to 170 kilometres an hour down the Monash Freeway.
4: The car eventually stopped in Narre Warren and the three occupants, all aged in their 20s, were arrested.
1: To sport, and Australia has finished at the top of the medal tally in Glasgow, winning 70 gold medals, with Delta Goodrum headlining the closing ceremony. Jessica Stewart is there.
6: The Commonwealth Games are officially over, with the closing ceremony bringing the curtain down on 10 days of competition at Glasgow's Hydro. Australia's own Delta Goodrum was among the performers as the Games was declared closed, while cyclist Georgia Baker had the honour of carrying the Australian flag, leading a large contingent of green and gold athletes into the arena one final time. The celebrations will continue tonight, but for Australia's team, attention now turns to the next chapter after a hugely successful campaign.
1: To the weather now. For the state, a mostly cloudy day with scattered showers about and south of the ranges and isolated showers over East Gippsland. For Melbourne, the very high chance of showers about the Dandenongs, the high chance elsewhere. Possible small hail in the southeast suburbs from late this morning with a top of 15. It's currently 9 degrees. ABC News.
7: Good morning, welcome to AM. I'm Melissa Clark in Canberra, coming to you from Ngunnawal country and acknowledging other custodians. On today's program, Australia's housing market slumps amid rates pressure and uncertainty over tax reform. And a former sporting star and recovering gambling addict warns about the dangerous tactics of betting companies.
8: They identify vulnerable people and then they relentlessly target them. And their entire goal is to take every single dollar that they can from this person, regardless of harm that they cause.
7: First this morning, the federal government's fuel excise cut has come to an end and prices at the Bowser will start to rise. But many Australians are taking big steps to avoid fuel costs altogether, with electric vehicle sales soaring. Kimberly Price reports.
9: When Mohammed bought his electric vehicle 18 months ago, he wasn't sure he'd made the right decision.
10: Because it was too early for the EV industry and it's just evolving so rapidly.
9: But now he's very happy with his choice.
10: The infrastructure is getting better. It's easy to charge even if you don't have a charger at home.
9: The big advantage for Mohammed, the savings.
10: So I mean, if you're paying less for fuel and the servicing, I'm not paying a lot. It's very cheap.
9: Mohammed's choice represents a clear trend. The 3 months to June 30 signals Australia's largest ever quarterly take-up of electric vehicles, with almost half of all new cars sold being electric or hybrid. According to new data from peak motoring body, the Australian Automobile Association. The surge in sales coincides with rising fuel prices globally, with the Middle Eastern shipping route, the Strait of Hormuz, mostly at a standstill, and now the federal government's fuel excise cut has been removed.
11: Well, we'll see excise increase by around 17 cents a litre, which should push prices into around the $2 a litre mark.
9: Saul Kavanagh is the head of energy research at economics firm MST Financial. With no end in sight for the conflict in the Middle East, he believes fuel prices will continue to climb.
11: And therefore, I still think we're fundamentally on a trajectory towards tighter oil markets and therefore higher prices over the coming few months, unless we see a really dramatic de-escalatory pathway.
9: And Saul Kavanagh believes the fuel price increase will affect inflation.
11: I think what we will see, almost regardless of which way the war plays out now, is we're still going to have this lagging inflationary effect, which is going to go through the economy, which goes well beyond what we're paying at the pump.
9: The federal government has gone to great lengths to secure oil supplies, especially from Asia. Emergency Services Minister Christy McBain says there's now more fuel in reserve than before the war began, and there's no need to panic buy.
12: We do have plenty of supply of both fuel and fertiliser onshore.
9: The Deputy Leader of the Opposition, Jane Hume, foresees households hurting.
13: Australians are going to feel the pain. There is no doubt about it. They didn't need to feel this pain because the pain would have been lessened if we were a more resilient economy.
9: The federal government hasn't ruled out intervening again if fuel prices rise too dramatically.
14: Kimberly Price. And the house price slump continues. Figures from property data firm Cotality shows a broader and deeper downturn in the housing market for July, with property prices dipping by 0.7% across the country. That's the largest monthly decline since December 2022. Cotality's Jared Berg tells reporter Catherine Gregory the most notable falls have been in Brisbane and Adelaide.
15: So these two capitals had seen remarkably strong growth over the last couple of years and up until recently had been continuing to hold up quite strongly. But we have now seen a very rapid deterioration in these two markets, really as those broader demand side trends have hit just as hard as we have seen in Sydney and Melbourne.
16: How does this compare to the downturn we saw in 2022?
15: So far, it's been a little bit shallower, I guess, in that we haven't seen as steep a decline at this stage. So in 2022, the very rapid increase in interest rates really hit the market much faster. But at this stage, you know, we look at how long it might last and where things might start to turn around. And really, we expect that we're not going to see a rebound in demand until the Reserve Bank do cut interest rates again.
16: And what other factors are behind this particular downturn?
15: So what we're seeing is the cumulative impact of these factors on the demand side. So even late last year, before the Reserve Bank started lifting rates, we saw affordability was a key constraint across most of the major capital cities. Then, of course, we've had three rate rises. We've had the impact of the Iran conflict hitting oil prices and consumer confidence. And finally, the shift in policy from the budget impacting investors. So all of these factors have built together and they've all been pulling in the one direction.
14: Cotality's Jared Berg. He was speaking there to Catherine Gregory. You're listening to AM, where it's 10 minutes past eight. The federal government's plans to curb gambling advertising will come under scrutiny this week with a Senate inquiry's public hearings beginning today. Labor's legislation would ban gambling advertising on sports uniforms, at venues and through celebrity endorsements, and limit but not eliminate betting advertisements around live sport. The plan has been widely criticised for not going far enough. Luke Bateman is a former professional rugby league player who battled a gambling addiction and is now advocating for more restrictions on gambling advertising. He spoke to me earlier. Luke, thanks so much for joining me this morning.
8: No, my pleasure, Mel. Thank you.
14: So you're going to have the experience of addressing a public hearing of senators this morning looking at gambling reform. What's the number one message you want those senators to hear today?
8: Well, what I want them to know is that these companies act in a very predatory nature. They identify vulnerable people

0: very early, and then they relentlessly target them. And their entire goal is to take every single dollar that they can from this person, regardless of harm that they cause.
1: From your experience of dealing with gambling addiction, what do you think of the limits the government is proposing on ads seen during live sports broadcasts? They want to continue to have some limitations around broadcast and put in place a system where if you're watching on a streaming service, you can see ads, but only if you're registered as a user who's over 18 and you have the option of opting out. Do you think that would make an experience for someone like you when you were going through the grips of an addiction?
0: It's difficult for me because I always say to people, when I was going through addiction, advertising didn't really matter because I was gambling no matter what, whether there was advertising or not. However, during sport, we have young kids watching this and we inundate them with gambling advertising. All that does is normalize gambling for them. All that does is make them see that gambling is part and parcel with sport and make them believe that sporting can't really be done without gambling being involved. So that normalization of gambling, it doesn't give people gambling addictions, but what it does is it allows that gambling to take root once they're older. It's just the same as breathing to them. You know, oh, sport involves gambling. So I think that we absolutely need to limit it. And the proposal around having a sort of opt out, I think it needs to be more of an opt in. Mm-hmm. You should have to opt in and say, this is the kind of advertising that I want to see, especially when we know how much harm it causes. You shouldn't have to opt out of something that causes you harm.
1: What about the inducements that gambling companies make to their customers or potential customers, things like cashback offers or deals for referring a friend? You talked about the predatory nature that you experienced of gambling. What sort of role do those inducements have, given that that isn't at the moment something that's included in this legislation?
0: The inducements are the worst thing out of all of it. No, I would say the inducements need to go before advertising. The inducements are encouraging and normalising harmful behaviours and creating harmful patterns. The great example is, you know, if you're at the pub and you have 15 or 20 beers and you can't walk, someone at the pub will cut you off and kick you out. In the gambling industry, it's the opposite way. They will encourage you to do more and say, hey, mate, if you do this, we'll give you even more reason to do it. So there's absolutely zero duty of care given there. And it is literally like coaxing you into more gambling harm. So I think that that's the predatory nature that I'm speaking of, because this is just, it's vile behaviour.
1: The federal government has said that the reform that it's putting forward is progress, that it will be the strictest impositions that have ever been made on gambling advertising, and that a lot of issues with addiction come from poker machines that are governed by the state. Do you think there is a reasonable case for saying, as long as there is progress, that change needs to happen in a pace that everyone can keep up with, that gives, you know, sporting organisations and community organisations that benefit from advertising deals, gives them time to adjust? What do you make of that argument?
0: I understand that, you know, even through my own journey, you know, growth is something that happens gradually. But when you have the opportunity to make large scale change and the result of not doing that is the lives of Australian people, so you have to weigh up whether the rate of your change is worth the lives that it is going to cost while you're not actually making the change that is necessary. So it's as simple as that. You know, these are genuine people's lives who are not only losing their lives in many cases, but destroying the lives of their families, destroying the lives of their children. You know, people, this is leaving financial hardship throughout our communities that families and children have to bear the consequences of decisions that they've never even made. So if our leaders are happy with slow progress while it is destroying lives, if they're happy to just sleep with that at night, that's up to them.
1: Luke Bateman, thank you very much for sharing your experiences with me.
0: No, thank you very much.
1: And Luke Bateman is a former professional rugby league player and now gambling reform advocate. A new scheme to ensure social media companies pay for journalism published on their platforms is closer to being finalised. The federal government has made some key changes to its plan, the News Bargaining Initiative, which would put a tax on the revenue of big social media companies that they can offset if they strike payment deals with Australian media organisations. The legislation is expected to be introduced to Parliament within weeks. The Assistant Treasurer joined me a short time ago. Daniel Molinos, thanks

0: 2.5% to make sure that the overall amount of money raised by the deals entered into by these platforms with the media is about the same, and that it will, going forward, increase as the amount of revenue from advertising increases for the platforms, but that this will be more connected with that part of their business.
1: We're also, so you're not taxing revenue that might be connected to other things they might sell, like software or mobile phone handsets.
0: Exactly, because we don't want to discourage those large tech companies from having a growing footprint in Australia. What we do want, though, is that part of their business, which is using news, to be fairly compensating the producers of that news.
1: And what about AI services? Because it seems they too are looking at work produced by journalism and repurposing it as their own output. Will this news bargaining initiative address AI?
0: So we've made the decision to continue to exclude AI from this decision, and that makes sense given that the government is leaning in on AI more broadly. The Prime Minister's speech delivered a week and a half ago made very clear that he was going to implement a series of processes to look at things like copyright to make sure that creative producers are protected. So that has its own separate process, and it's appropriate that it's separate from the NBI.
1: You'll put forward legislation that means these social media companies need to strike deals with more media companies in order to be able to offset against the tax that would otherwise be raised. The question is, though, how confident are you that these companies will play ball? We've seen them walk away from previous arrangements and prompt a remaking of it. Could they just do that again?
0: Well, and this is the design of the NBI, which is that if they walk away, which is what they did under the previous arrangements, but under the NBI, if they walk away, they will actually end up paying more. So there's a 50% higher rate that they will pay overall if they just decide to walk away.
1: Could they walk away from the market altogether and just not allow any news to be published on their platforms?
0: I'm confident they won't do that because Australia is one of the larger economies in the world. It's a very profitable economy for them. We're hearing no indications that that would be their reaction. The likelihood is that they would end up, if they decided not to enter into any deals, they would pay the higher amount, which would end up, of course, being distributed to media based on journalist numbers based on the mechanism Annika Wells is proposing.
1: Daniel Molino, thank you very much for the update.
0: Thanks very much.
1: And Mr. Molino is the Assistant Treasurer. Homelessness groups in Victoria are urging the state's new premier to come good on a commitment to create 500 housing places for young mentally ill people who are sleeping rough. It was a recommendation from a royal commission, and homelessness groups say if it isn't followed through, the stream of young people turning up to hospital emergency departments for a safe place to sleep will continue. Oliver Gordon reports.
2: Emergency departments are stressful places, but when there's nowhere else to go, they're an option.
3: There's been a few times where I utilised it as somewhere to keep safe.
2: 22-year-old Camilla Roy woman Annie has been in and out of homelessness since the age of 14 and knows what it's like to be discharged from an emergency mental health unit back to the streets.
3: One of those times I was there, I had no address to put down and I felt that the staff didn't really know what to do with me and they just had to let me go because the hospital's in such high demand, other people had to come in and I had to move on. So, yeah, I was discharged with no return address.
2: How did it feel at that time to go through that?
3: Really horrible.
2: Recommendation 25 of the Victorian Government's 2021 Royal Commission into the state's mental health system calls for 500 new supported housing places for young people like Annie, who are both living with mental health issues and experiencing homelessness. Despite former Victorian Premier Daniel Andrews' pledge to implement the recommendations, 5 years later, this one remains outstanding. Youth mental health expert Professor Patrick McGorry.
4: 5 long years during which young people have been suffering. It's just staggering that this such a simple and effective measure has not been made a top priority in the implementation phase. And it's actually a bit of a scandal. If you're not safe and secure, treating people's mental illnesses is impossible.
2: He says it's not good enough. Vulnerable young people are being discharged from hospital to homelessness.
4: That's very common, and probably even more common is young people who are homeless with significant mental health problems not even getting into hospital in the first place.
2: Melbourne City Mission runs a series of frontline homelessness services for young people in Victoria and recently surveyed all the people who attended its services in the

0: Melbourne Metro region on one day. Paul Wuppert is the charity's CEO.
1: More than 50% of the young people who are homeless have attended emergency departments. So very clear link between mental health and homelessness.
0: He says with the new Premier in Ben Carroll, the Victorian government has an opportunity to act.
1: Any increase in beds takes people off the streets and takes people away from emergency departments and takes people out of the justice system.
0: In a statement, a Victorian government spokesperson has said it's delivering homes for Victorians with mental health challenges and taking a phased approach to ensure those people get the long-term support they need.
2: Oliver Gordon. US President Donald Trump has, once again, backed down from provocative statements about his intentions to launch strikes against Iran. Tehran has denied Donald Trump's claim it had asked the US to hold off on military action. As the war between the US and Iran stretches into its sixth month, the Iranian regime is trying to show the world and its own people it remains firmly in charge. But the ABC has spoken to some Iranians via voice notes about their frustrations as the war drags on. Here's Middle East correspondent Matthew Doran.
3: In Isfahan, south of Tehran, the streets and laneways of the city's bazaar are usually bustling, but it's much, much quieter than usual.
4: We're worried. Everyone is worried. Some days I sit in my shop and there are no customers.
3: This man, who we'll call Vahid to protect his identity and whose voice has been distorted, works in the bazaar. Not only are shoppers struggling financially, as prices for basic products surge, the shopkeepers are also dealing with rolling blackouts as the country's energy system buckles under peak summer demand. Vahid says it makes the Iranian regime's declarations of strength ring hollow.
4: The overwhelming majority of people reject the idea that the Islamic Republic can speak on their behalf, while all the country's wealth and resources are controlled by a very small group of people who claim to represent the nation. In my opinion, that claim is simply absurd.
3: One of those people is the new Supreme Leader Mojtaba Khamenei, although he hasn't been seen publicly since succeeding his father, Ali Khamenei, who was killed in a strike on the very first day of the war. Speculation has swirled about his whereabouts, the extent of his injuries, and whether he's been left disfigured by the attack. This resident of Tehran, who we'll call Shadi, questions how Iran can continue the war with that uncertainty.
5: But
6: all because of that idiot, Mojtaba, who is dead. Some people say he escaped, others say he's dead.
3: The regime clearly still has supporters in Iran, thousands and thousands taking to the streets for rallies and the recent funeral of Ali Khamenei. But Leila, also from Tehran, feels like the demonstrations backing the country's leaders, living and dead, are detached from reality.
6: And on top of all these problems, even when we step outside for just a few minutes, we're confronted with checkpoints and a constant atmosphere of security and surveillance. Simply passing by them fills us with fear and anxiety.
3: The brutal and deadly security crackdown, which began before the war in response to anti-regime protests, has continued since. Arina Moradi is from the Hengao Organization for Human Rights, which monitors prosecutions and sentencings in Iran.
7: From the beginning of this year, more than 400 executions happened in Iran. From this number, 57 were political prisoners or prisoners of conscience. With the war and with the ceasefire and with the negotiation, human rights violation is not part of any of this, and the government used this gap to increase this repression.
3: This is Matthew Doran in Jerusalem, reporting for AM.
2: For more than two decades, chocolate companies have promised to end child labour in cocoa supply chains, setting targets and investing billions of dollars. But a Four Corners investigation in Ghana has found fresh evidence it's still happening, even though companies are using certification schemes to assure customers their chocolate is sustainable. Adele Ferguson reports.
8: Sharp machetes slash weeds growing beneath cocoa trees in East Ghana's sweltering sun. They're being wielded by kids, one as young as 10 years old.
9: Children trapped in the same cycle I once endured. Known labour before they have known pencils.
8: That's the insider who secretly captured footage of these children at work. We can't name them for safety reasons. In another video, a boy with bare legs sprays the cocoa field with a large container of pesticides strapped to his back. Another clutches a basket brimming with cocoa bean pods that he balances on his head.
9: Children between the ages of 5 and 15 labour hard to earn a living for school. The root cause is poverty.
8: We're told these children work for as little as 25 cents an hour instead of going to school. Human rights lawyer Atel Higane says this is widespread in the West African cocoa industry.
5: So nobody wants to truly fix it, which would require paying a living income price for the farmers and a living wage for the farm workers. Child labor is happening in chocolate all over the world.
8: Consumers are none the wiser.
5: They have no idea of this dirty, rotten little secret.
8: Chocolate companies use certification labels that are meant to guarantee sustainably sourced cocoa. But many certification schemes, like Rainforest Alliance, rely on a problematic system called mass balance.
5: In mass balance, you can take clean, sustainable, ethical cocoa and mix it with dirty cocoa that has slavery, kids, human trafficking, deforestation, all these ethical, sustainable problems. And at the other end, you put out in bags the cocoa that's all mixed up.
8: Our cocoa farm insider tracked down the children in some of the footage to a village bearing a sign that says it's a partner community of Mondelez, the company behind Cadbury Chocolate. The sign says it's also part of Mondelez's Cocoa Life program, which promises to support communities and address child labour. Four Corners has not established whether the farm supplied cocoa to Mondelez. In a statement, Mondelez said it was deeply concerned about the evidence of child labour, insisting the company prohibits it in its operations and invests in cocoa-grown communities to help keep children in classrooms. Rainforest Alliance said certification alone can't solve complex challenges, but it helped measure progress, and that all major sustainability initiatives use mass balance.
2: Adele Ferguson, and you can watch the full report tonight on Four Corners. That's on ABC TV at 8:30, or you can see it anytime on iView. Briefly in finance, the Aussie dollar has moved. It's up. It's buying 70.5 US cents. That's AM for today. I'm Melissa Clark. It's 8:30.
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11: Welcome back to the program. Steve Martin here through until 9 o'clock on this Monday morning. And on the program in this half hour, we've got a few things lined up, including the last Commonwealth Games update, I think. I think there'll be one due between now and 9 o'clock. We are going to talk about that front page story on the Courier newspaper today. Latest figures showing that the Ballarat community spends about $1.3 million each week on poker machines, a little under $190,000 a day. So we'll get to that shortly and put that in a bit of perspective, because it is being looked at in the context of some other issues as well. We're going to head off to the Central Goldfield Shire. We'll have a chat to the Deputy Mayor about the community market in the Carisbrook Town Hall, which has been granted an extension. So it doesn't have to cease trading pretty much now. It's allowed to go through until January next year. But the process to get to that point has been a bit difficult. So we'll find out a little bit more about some of that. And we're also going to have a chat to the Chief Executive Officer of the Victorian Alcohol and Drug Association. Overdose deaths across our listening area are continuing to head in the wrong direction. They're going up in number. So there are calls for facilities in regional Victoria, such as medically supervised injecting facilities. I wonder how you would feel about that in your community if it's deemed that one would be necessary there. So more on that as we get closer to 9 o'clock. Our lines are open, 1300 303 468. And for text messages, 0467 842 722. They'll stay open all the way through until 9 o'clock. Let's get started with some local news headlines. It's good morning to Jean Bell in the newsroom.
12: Good morning, Steve. Police are investigating a fatal head-on collision south of Colac yesterday morning.
2: Emergency services were called to Colnac, Lavers Hill Road and Borongarook following reports two vehicles had collided at about 7:20 a.m. A 55-year-old Kawarran woman, who was the sole occupant of one of the vehicles, died at the scene. A 22-year-old woman from Geelong was the only person in the other vehicle, and she was flown to hospital with serious injuries. Police have charged a 50-year-old Carisbrook man with multiple offences after community members jumped in to help officers arrest the man last Monday. Officers were called to reports of a dispute between two men in the Ballarat suburb of Canadian. The Carisbrook man has been charged with several offences, including drug possession and resisting police. And the local government minister says an administrator will be appointed for the Hepburn Shire Council after five of its seven councillors were stood down. Hepburn businessman David Penman is bringing charges against five of the Shire's seven councillors, forcing them to stand down temporarily and effectively shutting the council down. The Victorian Minister for Local Government, Paul Harmer, says until the private prosecution matters are resolved, an administrator will ensure the council continues to deliver for the residents of Hepburn. For more news and stories, search for your local ABC station online. That's ABC News.
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12: It's Brad Arnold from Transport Victoria. Usual build-up on the major arterials this stage of the morning. A little lighter for a Monday with an RDO for the industrial sector. A few tradies taking today off for the Western Freeway for Melbourne bound. A couple of breaks on around Aintree, past Leakes Road and Hopkins Road, past those inbound entry ramps. Next main delay is if you're heading down towards the Westgate. Was a collision at the city end of the Westgate Freeway, now clear, but those residual delays starting at around Millers Road. A slow run over the bridge in towards the city exits and Burnley Tunnel. Okay, further back, Geelong Ring Road running beautifully, northbound up towards the Princes Freeway past Avalon Airport. Midland Highway is a clear run between Ballarat and Geelong, and no major issues for the Princes Highway between Portland and Geelong. Still got those works happening just west of Terang, adding an extra minute or so both directions. If you're on a train this morning, getting onto a V-Line service soon, Geelong and Warrnambool services are running well. A reduced capacity of three carriages for the 8:39 Warren Ponds to Southern Cross service. Heads up about that. And service changes earlier for the Ballarat line, but looking a lot better now. There will be some works affecting Geelong and Warrnambool services tonight, so check on the V-Line website if you're planning public transport this evening.
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14: 25 to 9 is time. Next news is coming up at 9. According to some recent figures, the community of Ballarat spends about $1.3 million each week on poker machines. It's almost $190,000 per day. It's the story on the front page of the Ballarat Courier this morning. Federation University is involved in an international study which is looking at the links between gambling and other addictive behaviours and mental health. Professor Shane Thomas is a distinguished professor of health promotion at Federation University involved in the study and our guest this morning. Dr. Shane Thomas, good morning. Welcome.
15: Good morning.
14: First up, can we just start with those gambling figures? What does that say to you? Because they seem to me to be particularly high. What does that say to you about the local community?
15: Well, for a start, Australians are the world champions in gambling losses globally. So we're number one. I think our gold medals at the Commonwealth Games are a bit more distinguished thing to win, but here we are. Now, in terms of losses, as I say, they're the world's largest. We have a lot of problems too in rural and regional settings. So if you look at the distribution of losses across the country, rural and regional settings are overrepresented in those losses.
14: It's quite astounding. So when you say overrepresented, how far over our city counterparts are we in terms of the numbers?
15: It varies from place to place, but broadly 30%.
14: That much?
15: Mm. Yeah, it's interesting, isn't it?
14: It is interesting. I want to know why. Do we understand why that difference is so great?
15: I think it may be to do with opportunities for recreation. You know, if you live in the big smoke, you have more things that you can do. In the rural and regional settings, I mean, they're lovely places to live, but there's less recreational opportunities. can also be to do with other factors like mental health issues. And in fact, broadly, when you look at rural and regional versus metropolitan, rural and regional have higher rates of most of those things.
14: Hmm. Shane, can you tell me about this international study looking at addictive behaviours, including gambling, and the links into mental health?
15: Sure. Well, I'm what's called the Lancet Commissioner. So the Lancet, which is a medical journal, runs from time to time kind of topics about issues of particular concern. So the one that I'm in is a thing called problematic use of the internet. And in fact, gambling is a major part of that, but also gaming, porn, compulsive shopping, and of course, our Australian favourite, social media. So the interesting thing about this is that these things are all connected with one another. So if you have a particular addiction, it's much more likely that you'll also have other ones to go with it. There are also more general mental health effects of that. So if you look at anxiety and depression, they're quite a bit higher amongst people who have those addictions, unfortunately.
14: If it comes to dealing with these sorts of things, when we're looking at addictive behaviours and problematic addictive behaviours and mental health, where do you start addressing a problem like this? Do you start at the mental health end or do you start at the behavioural end?
15: Well, I think you got to start at both ends.
14: Yeah, I knew you were going to say that.
15: What we used to do is we'd sort of have service systems that were basically oriented towards one disorder. You know, so you'd have the problem gambling service, and then, if you assessed people carefully, you would discover that they had other things wrong with them. Now, different services are set up in different ways. Some can deal with that. Others are kind of quite focused on the particular condition, and therefore their ability to deal with the other problems that people are having is, limited.
14: Hmm. Can I just ask as well, when it comes to gambling, because we're talking about the problematic use of the internet, the newspaper article is focusing on the dollar figure, the dollar amount of poker machines, and I guess we get easy access to that. Do we know how much extra is being spent in online gambling platforms?
15: Broadly, yes, but not as well as we should. But the if you're looking, for example, at PUI or problematic use of the internet, globally, about 10% of humanity have that. Now we get excited about COVID. COVID and the other kind of epidemics that we've had are kid stuff compared to addiction. So this is a very widely spread problem, and one that the government, it's done various things. Like, so we've had the highly publicised social media campaign with younger people, but that of course doesn't protect adults. And it's good that we look after our kids and focus on them, but also there's a very major adult problem.
14: Mm. Can I ask you just to define that for us a little more in terms of addiction and problematic use? When does use, because I know there are people who will trawl through, classic cars, for example, or their area of interest. When we're talking gambling, obviously, I guess the harm is more obvious and perhaps pornography and a few of those things. But when do you cross into addiction?
15: Normally, so the addictions have similar kind of definitions, just the behaviour is a bit different, but essentially it's loss of control. So if you can't control yourself, that you're thinking about the, target behaviour all the time, and that you maybe try to give up a few times but can't do it, then according to the diagnostic criteria that we have, you would be classified as a person with an addiction.
14: Okay. Given you're a professor of health promotion, do we need greater health promotion, greater awareness, greater community campaigns around all this sort of stuff?
15: We do. There's sort of three phases to it. So there's prevention, and in fact, In the UK, they have, and here we have concepts called safety by design. So we try to avoid people, getting into any kind of addiction. Then there's sort of a a middle level, you know, where people are sort of a bit in, bit out. And what we try to do with that is mitigate it, you know, so

0: young people how to reduce their involvement in those sort of target activities. And then there's the issue of treatment. So where you actually full-blown go into a treatment program in order to basically help you reduce it drastically or stop.
1: Shane, from these sorts of figures and the sort of things that we're talking about this morning, what would you say to listeners who might be thinking, I have a problem, or someone in my house has a problem, that their behaviour pattern matches what you're talking about? What would you say to them this morning?
0: Get help. And no, the good news is that the help is very effective. So we have a lot of studies about the impact of treatment upon addictions, and it's pretty much uniformly good news, you know, in that when people go into treatment programs like gambling, as the example, you can expect a reduction of about 50% in everything. So your spend, your time you spend on it, et cetera, et cetera. And that will often take you from a kind of clinical level of addiction to a kind of risk of addiction.
1: Okay.
0: And that's a much better place to be.
1: All right. Just finally, if we're 30% overrepresented in the regions, is the help that is effective, as you say, is it available in the regions enough?
0: There are some very good services in Ballarat, for example. Ballarat Community Health Service and other places run these sorts of services. They're available, but I would like to see the government at least double its investment in this, because we're just not coping with the volume of people that we've got.
1: Yeah. Shane Thomas, thanks for your time.
0: Thank you very much.
1: Dr. Shane Thomas, professor, as a distinguished professor of health promotion at Federation University.
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1: 1300 303 468 046 7842722. A few weeks ago, we heard the story about the community market based in the Carisbrook Town Hall. It was being told by Central Goldfields Shire that it had to vacate the building. It was given a fairly short timeline. There was a fairly swift and harsh reaction against some of that, including from some local councillors. There's a bit of a backlash. Mostly the backlash seemed to be about the lack of consultation and the short timeline. Now, the good news is that after some further conversations, the market's going to be allowed to trade until January next year. But the process and how it was all done probably needs a bit of a look at. Councillor Anna de Villiers is the Deputy Mayor of the Central Goldfields Shire and is our guest this morning. Councillor, good morning.
3: Good morning. Nice to talk to you.
1: Anna de Villiers, you were quite upset by the way this was done at the time. Are you feeling better about what's happened now and the way it's been sorted out?
3: I do feel better, but I would just like to go back a step.
1: Sure.
3: In saying that when I started at council, my perception of the community that I was dealing with was an absolute lack of trust in council. So it took me five years, this is my second term, to develop any form of trust. And it was pretty wobbly mm-hmm. with the community and getting people to actually talk to me. And since we had this letter was received by the market, I've received some interesting emails from constituents, phone calls. And then also what I found extremely embarrassing was that I was asked to leave a meeting that was organized by community members because it upset some of the community members, me being there.
1: Mm.
3: And since then, it's just been downhill spiral. Because I've been pretty actively involved with community groups, specifically non-for-profit groups within the Shire.
1: So the work you've done, Anna de Villiers, to build trust from when you got on council, because you said it was low then, you've done all this work to build trust and sounds like it was going okay. Has that been lost because of this incident?
3: Well, I honestly feel, and it was stated by this constituent in his letter, that that was destroyed, as he said, one unreasonable decision to destroy the trust that was gained.
1: Do other councillors feel the same?
3: I do not really know. We have not had much opportunity to discuss it as a group. And it did not come to a council meeting or to a briefing for discussion. So I honestly cannot respond to that.
1: Okay, all right. But from your point of view, the hard work, what, does it start again, or is it too late this time around? What do you think, Anna?
3: Well, I don't know. I'm at the moment really at a loss, because I do not know where to start, because it was quite an uphill battle as it was. I've got a few projects that I'm running in town. I'll just see what kind of influence I still have left, if any. Mm. But the thing is, what I find extremely concerning, apart from that, is the fact that just after that, a month ago, we received our community satisfaction survey results. And I am really concerned about it, because it's the lowest it's been since before the previous council laws were dismissed. So, you know, you don't know what's happening in the background, but I'm not feeling particularly safe at the moment.
1: It's just explain, safe in what ways? You worried the council may be dismissed?
3: It could happen. Well, you don't know, because quite a number of councils have been dismissed the past 12 months.
1: But have they been dismissed because they're not functioning, or have they been dismissed because they have a low approval rating?
3: I think it's a combination of all of it. Because, I mean, the approval rate, the survey basically signals a perception about council from the community. And I'm not sure how sensitive the local minister for local communities is going to be about that.
1: Mm.
3: So I'm nervous, let's put it that way.
1: Okay. So what can you do, what will you do now as a lone council, just yourself, to try and that long process of rebuilding trust?
3: Well, I'm in the process of sending an email to the CEO to initiate discussions at briefings around this. We need to develop strategies and we need to act on this. And I do not believe that we can just ignore it.
1: So if you can't ignore it, how do you address it?
3: Well, that's going to be the interesting one. So I've been studying our communication policies and strategies that we've developed with community groups, and I've been studying our community plans that we have, and I believe it should be built from the bottom up. And the bottom would be, as far as I'm concerned, starting with your non-for-profit groups and demonstrate to them that we are actually there for you, we are taking care of you, and we're looking after you. Because it's not just the market that suffered. One other example, for instance, is the Riding for the Disabled group that we've got in town, a very successful group. They need to find a new home. And they started the process in 2022, requesting use of Crown land that's been vacant for 30-odd years, not been used by anybody, and they still have not got permission to use it.
1: Right.
3: And from what I know, it's a pretty straightforward process, and permission should have been given.
1: Mm.
3: I could be wrong, but I don't know. But from where I'm sitting, it's pretty bleak.
1: Yeah. Anna de Villiers, thank you for your time this morning. We have to move on. I've got some other things
3: You're
1: I've
3: welcome.
1: Got to get to.
3: But you for that.
1: No.
3: But it feels very good to sort of let off a bit of steam.
1: I'm glad we could provide that for you. Thank you for your time.
3: Okay, Steve.
1: Councillor Anna de Villiers, Deputy Mayor of the Central Goldfields Shire, letting off a little bit of steam. 8.5 minutes to the news at 9. We are going to talk to the Victorian Alcohol and Drug Association, VADA, just before the news. I do need to play you the last Commonwealth Games update.
4: This is a 2026 Commonwealth Games update.
5: Niamh Owens with you to wrap up a remarkable 10 days in Glasgow, and who better to open the closing than our very own Delta Goodrum. Lawn bowlers won 2 gold overnight. Damien Delgado and James Reynolds had a titanic battle against New Zealand, winning the gold in the men's para pairs B6-B8. Louise Hoskins became the oldest ever Comm Games medalist at 76, winning gold alongside her bowling partner Serena Bonnell.
6: See, I'm just pleased I can still play bowls at my age. Get out there and have a go. Don't sit at home. You can always do something.
5: The Diamonds have won their bronze medal match against England. Coach

0: Issy Marinkovic was happy with the way the team bounced back.
1: Our culture isn't words on a wall. Our culture really brings connection, and, you know, that took a lot of grit to be able to go out there and to get that result. It showed that we can produce good games at the end of the tournament, and that's what we wanted to pride ourselves on.
0: New Zealand won gold, pulling away late to beat Jamaica. In the velodrome, Georgia Baker carried the flag into the closing ceremony after winning four medals in Glasgow. Tara Nayland won another gold, this time in the women's C4, C5 1,000-metre time trial final. Gold and silver in the women's elimination. Alyssa Pilates the winner. And Lee Hoffman won his second gold in the men's 1,000-metre time trial. In a highlight from the last remarkable 10 days, Rose Davies pulled off an incredible win in the 10,000 metres last week before beating Jess Hull to add 5K gold and etch her name in history.
2: And Hull gets up alongside Davies. Rose won't give it away. She's fighting hard. She's going to do what nobody has ever done. 5 and 10 of the Commonwealth Games. She is a true champion.
0: Thanks to Channel 7 for all of the audio used in this update. So Glasgow passes the baton on to Ahmedabad. India set to host the next Comm Games.
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4: From Ararat to Colac and across the Central Highlands, this is ABC Ballarat.
5: 6 to 9 is the time. A couple of quick SMSs. One just for a new sting for Deb. Says, can't go past the triumphal march from Verdi. That's from Peter in Buninyong. Thank you, Peter. There's also this, do you reckon that sports success in rural areas by an elite few leaves others floundering and they gravitate together and look for a new tribe and end up in drugs and gambling? I don't think it's quite that simple, but thank you for your SMS. And still on gambling, following the Wallabies is a gamble. Can be. Thank you for that. Drug overdose deaths across our listening area continue to trend the wrong way. They are going up, which has again prompted harm reduction advocates to call for drug and alcohol services in regional Victoria's. Things such as medically supervised injecting facilities. Chris Christoforou is the CEO of the Victorian Alcohol and Drug Association and our guest this morning. Chris, good morning.
6: Good morning, Steve.
5: What are you calling for ahead of this state election in terms of regional facilities to address drug and alcohol harm?
6: We're calling for an immediate uplift in funding for treatment and harm reduction services, an extra $120 million per year. And a big part of that is providing services to regional communities. There are real deserts in capability and gaps in service right across country Victoria. And yeah, we're really concerned about the growing rate of harm that we're seeing in terms of the statistics as well as what we're hearing on the ground.
5: Okay, what services specifically need to be upgraded in country Victoria?
6: Well, in the context of Greater Geelong, you know, I think there's a really urgent need for a medically supervised injecting room. We're within our $50 million request for additional funding for harm reduction services. We think that that includes three medically supervised injecting rooms in high priority locations, and the city of Greater Geelong is one of those. But I think, you know, places like Ballarat, for example, certainly need withdrawal facilities. There are no detox facilities within the Ballarat region, and people need to travel a long way to get the help that they need, and that's just unacceptable.
5: Okay. How many beds in a withdrawal facility for somewhere like Ballarat would you suggest?
6: Probably 4 at a minimum. Mm-hmm. It's a large area. It's a large community. It services a lot about outlying areas. So, yeah, we think 4. I mean, that sort of helps join the dots so that when people do want to, you know, pursue a treatment plan and look to recover or you know, withdraw from drugs of addiction, that they have those pathways within their local communities, and that it's seamless for people, that they can get the help that they need within a reasonable time frame.
5: Okay. You don't see a need for a injecting room, a supervised injecting room in regional centres like a Ballarat or a Bendigo, for example, or maybe a Warrnambool?
6: Definitely, potentially, but Bendigo, I think, is another area where there's, growing rates of harm. You know, when we're seeing at the moment, I mean, we know

0: that it's sort of methamphetamines is a major drug of concern in regional communities. And, you know, there have been alerts recently that there is methamphetamine circulating in the community that's laced with heroin. And that's why, you know, we have, you know, these unintended consequences of people dying, which are preventable. So things like drug checking services, I think, you know, places like Ballarat could definitely benefit from outreach services that allow people to who are using drugs to have them tested so that they're aware of what they're taking, alongside, of course, more counselling services and earlier intervention services.
1: Do people in regions travel to get the help that they need, or do they just give up and go without?
0: Well, they do travel. You know, I've heard stories when I was in Kerrang recently and heard a story of someone that travelled on public transport 10 hours to get to a withdrawal service in Melbourne.
1: Wow.
0: And that's dangerous. And that also provides that opportunity for someone to rethink their decision to get the help that they need and potentially, you know, go back to, you know, using illicit substances.
1: Mm. Chris, what chance do you have in that $120 million this election campaign actually being promised?
0: Well, we're continuing to talk to all sides of politics. You know, I think that that drug policy should be bipartisan. It should not be politicised, because that's part of the problem, is that, you know, we keep sort of getting caught up in political debates about the morality of drug use, and I think that sort of, you know, acts as a barrier to sort of following the evidence and sort of doing what's needed to provide the help in communities that's deserved.
1: Yeah. Chris, we're out of time. News is coming, but thank you.
0: Thanks, Steve.
1: That is the Chief Executive Officer of Victorian and Alcohol Drug Association, VADA, Chris Christoforou, and that call for that extra funding. Doug in Creswick, the Batman theme by Link Ray for Deb. Very dynamic. Doug, thank you. The other suggestion, Jimmy Brown, the Newsboy, Marvin Gaye, What's Going On. Apparently Deb likes that, or the Triumphal March of Verdi. Let's see what we come up with tomorrow morning when we do the front pages of the papers with Deb at about 10 to 7. What little musical introduction I come up with. Have a great day. 9 o'clock.
2: ABC News with Mary McDonald. Good morning. Australian fuel suppliers and service stations are on notice, with the Treasurer asking the Consumer Watchdog to monitor for price gouging following the end of the fuel excise discount. Political reporter Sarah Tomevska has more.
3: Federal Treasurer Jim Chalmers has asked the ACCC to increase scrutiny of fuel prices across the country, warning companies found to be price gouging will face multi-million dollar fines. The price of fuel is expected to rise by at least 16 cents a litre as the cut to the fuel excise ended overnight, though Treasury has warned of more pain at the bowser if war in the Middle East continues. As of Sunday night, the average price of unleaded across the country was $1.98 per litre, diesel sitting at $2.44, both higher than pre-war levels. The government says it's prepared to intervene again if needed.
2: The ABC understands that Premier Ben Carroll has decided to fill just one of the three vacancies in Cabinet. Caucus is meeting this morning to fill the front bench position left by former Premier Jacinta Allen. Two ministers, Lily D'Ambrosio and Harriet Shing, also announced their retirements last week, but Mr Carroll has decided not to fill those positions. It means only Tim Richardson is expected to be elevated today. Higher interest rates and tax changes are being seen as factors in a further softening of the housing market. Glenn Lauder reports.
4: The housing downturn is spreading across the country, with previously resilient markets now experiencing a decline. Property data firm Cotality says national prices fell 0.7% in July, the largest monthly decline since December 2022. While Sydney, Melbourne and Canberra are all down over 1%, Brisbane and Adelaide have also fallen by 0.6% and 0.2% respectively. Perth and Hobart have managed a 0.1% increase. Darwin prices are up 0.8%. Changes to negative gearing and capital gains tax and three interest rate hikes are being seen as drivers, although the price drops are being welcomed by first home buyers trying to get a foot on the ladder.
2: The Assistant Treasurer expects tech companies will enter agreements with Australian news outlets to pay for their journalism. Under Labor's finalised news bargaining incentive laws, tech companies that fail to strike deals with at least six news outlets would have to pay a tax of 2.5% of their digital advertising revenue. The changes are expected to raise between $200 and $250 million a year for local journalism. Daniel Molino says unlike previous news bargaining deals, this time tech companies won't be able to opt out.
5: If they walk away, they will actually end up paying more. So there's a 50% higher rate that they will pay overall if they just decide to walk away.
2: Iran's foreign ministry says discussions with Oman about shipping through the Strait of Hormuz are bilateral and don't concern anyone else. US President Donald Trump claims he had been asked by Iran and other countries in the Middle East to hold off on any attack as the perimeters of a deal had been agreed, which includes the reopening of the strait. Various Iranian state media outlets have disputed that. Ministry spokesperson Ismail Baghaei says any agreement must serve the interests of both Iran and Oman, which control each side of the vital waterway.
6: We've had very tough experiences in these past few months, so we must ensure that the Strait of Hormuz does not become an area of exploitation by the parties attacking us. What's necessary is that we adopt a mechanism so that Iran's sovereignty rights are fully respected.
2: A Geelong basketball team has introduced a name and shame board to deter bad behaviour at games. Under Geelong's United's new policy, offenders' surnames, first initials and penalties are broadcast on a large TV screen at their home stadium. Geelong United Community General Manager Emily Todorov has told 774 ABC Melbourne the idea came about after young referees were targeted at games.
7: We've got about 380 referees in Geelong at the moment, so I want to protect them and make sure that even the young kids feel safe to walk into the stadium and be able to just play their game of basketball.
2: Australia chef de mission Patria Thomas says the Commonwealth Games remain of vital importance to Australian sport, with the 2026 edition drawing to a close in Glasgow. Australia won 70 gold medals to be by far the most successful nation at the Games. Thomas says the event provides vital experience for developing athletes.
8: The Commonwealth Games is a really critically important event. Now, had this not been on, it would have left a huge hole in our in the sporting calendar. And for many athletes, this is their first experience on in a multi-sport environment, and there's nothing to compare to going into those sort of environments.
2: To the weather now. For Melbourne, partly cloudy, the very high chance of showers about the Dandenongs, possible small hail in the southeast, a top of 15. It's currently 10 degrees.
9: 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This is Nick Healy.
10: And a very good morning to you. It is just past 9 a.m. It's Monday morning. It's great to have your company. Hope you had a really enjoyable weekend, whatever you got up to. Hope you're feeling rested as well. Look, in a moment, we're going to talk about something that one in five adults experience in Australia and up to one in three older people. Now, living with chronic pain, it's a fact of life for so many Australians. But what about our younger Aussies? What about kids and pain? Are we doing enough? Are we understanding the impact enough? We're going to talk more about that very soon. But here's a question to start the morning. Would you live on an 84 square metre block amongst 2,500 homes in regional Victoria? It's what's being proposed in what is often described as the rural hamlet of Clarkfield in the Macedon Ranges, home to about 300 people. And this idea of a very large development, as I said, 2,500 homes, it's sparking a bit of controversy and concern with the residents who feel like they've maybe been a bit misled. Now, one of those is Kathleen Davies, whose property is actually going to be next door to this proposed development site. And Kathleen, a really good morning to you.
11: Good morning. How are you?
10: I'm good. Tell us a bit about this development and what you've heard about it.
11: The development's going to be small blocks. They're going to propose that it's self-sustaining. So they've got not connected to the town sewage, which they currently do to a property. They've done a development just next door to the Clarkfield one, where they did the internal sewage, and they're pumping sewage out of it every single day already.
10: Right, so there's concerns around that infrastructure side as much as there is around the housing?
11: Yeah, absolutely.
10: How's this been communicated to the town?
11: Not very well at all, no.
10: Go into detail on that. What do you mean by not very well at all, Kathleen?
11: They haven't emailed or contacted us in any way, shape or form. They just put it on social media every now and then or put it through council, but they haven't actually contacted us in any way, shape or form about it.
10: Right. So then it's fallen onto council to try and tell you the details. Anything?
11: Yes. And yes.
10: And what have council been saying to you, Kathleen?
11: That it's going to be on small blocks and small houses. They haven't actually said how they're going to provide infrastructure for the area.
10: Right. So I guess I can hear that concern. Why are some residents saying they feel like they've been misled?
11: Because they're not saying how they're actually going to provide the infrastructure, how they're going to provide the roads support, because at the moment the roads are... not supporting the current traffic, and they wanted to increase the traffic by 100%.
10: Yeah, so obviously it's not just around that sewage, it's about making sure there's an understanding of what 2,500 additional homes are going to mean to that area, because that's a very big population jump. What would that be, Kathleen, like from sort of 300 to 6,000 or so roughly?
11: Yes, it's a big jump, and there is no hospitals in this area. There's no schools in the area.
10: Well, more than that, I've heard it's a small train station. Someone told me your pub's closed. You've got fire shed. I mean, do you think that there's even, in terms of not infrastructure, but even in terms of just shops and cafes and everything in between?
11: There's no shops, no cafes.
10: At all.
11: The current train system is once every hour in the middle of the day, and that is standing room only. And often it's too full and they say, catch the next train.
10: I understand the concerns around the infrastructure, but obviously we need more affordable housing. You've got space in Clarkfield. Like, if there was a way for them to make sure that the work was being done behind the scenes, do you see a world where this could be a positive, Kathleen, or is there too much that's unanswered at the moment?
11: There's way too much is unanswered at the moment, because they have done the huge development at Sunbury and they haven't put the infrastructure in for the huge development that they did at Sunbury already.
10: Right. So you're saying that this is already happening in other areas. You're very concerned about it.
11: Yes.
10: I know a lot of people are really worried too about the style of housing, very urban look to it, very high density, or at least strong medium density. And I know the developer saying that they're trying to keep that Macedon Ranges character, but it's a small, it's originally been pitched, I think, as much of a cut down from what a traditional country life would be. Do you think that's going to work?
11: No, I don't think it's going to work. Current properties that they've done with the development, like in Riddles Creek and next door in Sunbury, they don't even have backyards. Their houses are just straight on top of each other.
10: Right. Well, do you think that that is going to do something not only in terms of infrastructure, but to the character? I mean, what's the town like? What's the community like at the moment, Kathleen?
11: The community is, well, we've got... At the moment in our paddock, we have wombats. Where are they going to go? We've got kangaroos that come through, big herds. Where are they going to go? Mm. And koalas that come through, where are they going to go? Where are they going to live?
10: And Kathleen, I can hear your concern, and thank you very much for sharing it with us. Kathleen Davies, one of the many concerned Clarkfield residents. Jerry had texted in a little bit earlier to say, well, this is very similar to what we've been saying. Jerry, good morning to you.
12: Good morning.
10: Jerry, where are you and what have you been saying?
12: Well, I'm in the Loddonshire and I was just, you know, doing my morning walk listening to the lovely residents of Clarkfield talking about their concerns. And I thought, well, welcome to our world, because the reality of these planning, these developers having a straight line through beyond what communities want, need, or can even object to is what we've certainly experienced with neighbouring proposed wind factories in agriculture land. And, you know, the consultation process, the, you know, the ability for them to go direct, bypass a whole lot of hoop jumping that used to be available to make sure that the consultation process took place appropriately. All of that seems to be gone, and it went through Parliament that, you know, we can't even go to VCAT with any evidence that we have that what they're proposing will impact environment. All of that, it's gone.
10: It's a tough one. How do we square up, though, the fact that we do need more affordable housing? Like, the stuff has to get built. How do we make that work and not be these situations like you're talking about?
12: Yeah, well, I can't speak for Clarkville, but I loved listening to the person that you did have on. And, you know, she was pro an initial development. Mm. You know, she sounded like they had had a very early consultation of a particular concept, and then the concept was gone and changed, and none of the next steps had. And I think that's one of the really tricky things that, you know, up here when wind factories give money to sporting clubs, they say the community endorses what we're doing. See, they've taken our money. And, you know, her experience sounds a lot different. It sounds like, well, we're proposed, we're really, you know, willing to consider this development for the benefit of our community, and then now it's nothing like they originally had seen, and now they have no recourse to take that and oppose it.
10: Yeah, Gerry, I think it's fascinating we're seeing this kind of get replicated. Thank you for your time. Gerry Nelson, who's our Boortway, and online in Mark. Mark, good morning to you.
13: Good morning.
10: What are you thinking while we're discussing this kind of $700 million proposal, 2,500 homes being added, some of those lots, as we keep saying, as small as 84 square metres?
13: Yeah, what they call matchbox. But the government in general here in Victoria is just destroying rural Victoria. They're taking out all the agricultural land by putting solar panels all over it. They're killing the biodiversity because there's all of these solar panels have got fences around them. The road infrastructure is falling apart. The infrastructure for all these houses probably doesn't exist in the way of roads or anything like that. So, you know, it's about time somebody pulled their heads in because there's too many human monkeys on the planet in the first place. That's 99% of the problem.
10: Population growth is certainly, I know, some people's issue there. Mark and Wangaratta, thank you very much. And a text in from Chris saying, look, who's going to pay for all these extra police, these extra AMBOs, the fire services that people are going to need? Emergency services are a big part of that. It's a really interesting point. 11 1300 977 222. And so you can give me a call, give me a text instead on 0467 842 722.
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10: A little bit of music before that. Sunny Boys.

0: Sunny Boys and Alone With You as we come up to 20 minutes past nine on this Monday morning. Nick Healy here with you, hoping that you're well. Now, we just started talking about a development that's being proposed in Clarkefield in the Macedon Ranges. That town right now, home to about 300 people. And this $700 million development would add about 2,500 homes. By some estimation, that would jump the population up to about 6,000. Now, not only are there concerns from people living in the area about what's being done in terms of the infrastructure, sewerage, how this is all being done, what's going to happen with roads, pointing out that there's barely a shopping district, there's a closed pub and not much else. Even the train system is tiny and barely runs at the moment. So a lot of concern that this is just going to be a huge amount of pressure on what's already there, as opposed to an expansion. And some concern that this is going to be very much urban style housing. Some of the lots as small as 84 square metres. Alan texting in to say, that's tiny. You wouldn't have enough room to swing a cat. Nick, you'd have to give up cat swinging. Alan, I assure you, when it comes to my cats, no swinging whatsoever. More of a cuddling and a cradling and a gentle rocking back and forth. Never, ever, ever swinging. But Margaret's on the line from Ballarat. Margaret, good morning to you.
1: Good morning. I'm laughing about the cat swinging. It's really lovely. And thanks very much for you bringing, you and your team bringing up this topic. I believe you may have talked about miners' rest in the past.
0: It's ringing a bell. You've got some, is that the data centre area?
1: Oh, yeah. Okay. So we're really worried about that. Now, you know, at ABC, and the community knows, and you don't have to be an architect to know, that development needs to be sustainable in these areas, right? And I'm absolutely horrified to hear about Clarkefield because, for example, have you seen, Nick, have you ever seen Trentham?
0: I know the area. I haven't been through. No.
1: Yeah. There's some fantastic sustainable developments that have happened. Really beautiful in neighbourhood character and all this. And they're really great models. And this is the opposite end of it. The ticky-tacky boxes that Robin Boyd wrote about in his book way back in the 60s, right? And I'm absolutely disgusted about the environmental aspects of this Clarkefield, but also over in Miners' Rest, just to reiterate, where they're under attack in Miners' Rest by the proposed data centre farms. And I love the term that the lady said about calling them wind factories, right? Wind turbines are a great idea, but if you make them really huge, they're not so bad as data centres. Data centres are going to take all the water, they're going to take the prime agricultural land and also the prime wetlands in and the prime residential land in Miners' Rest. So
0: yeah, and Margaret,
1: happy.
0: I mean, that's the other thing with those data centres is they're, you know, taking a lot of energy as well. I can see why there's a huge amount of concern for that. Margaret and Ballarat, thank you very much. Comparing this to Miners' Rest. Now, I should say that when we are talking about Clarkefield, the developer does say that they're going to make sure they're using solar panels, low energy products. They're trying to get a 5 megawatt solar farm to the north of the township, but

0: A lot of residents are saying what was originally pitched had a higher sustainability effort than what's actually being proposed right now.
1: This is Nick Healy on ABC Radio Victoria.
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0: And we can come back to that. Don't be afraid to give me a call, 1300 977 222. Look, I'd say in this day and age, just changing topics for a moment, we are inundated with ways to manage our pain as an adult. And I said before that statistic around pain when it comes to chronic pain. One in five adults and one in three older people in Australia. What about kids in pain? It does feel like sometimes children's pain ends up getting a little more dismissed. Oh, it's growing pains. It's normal behaviour. It's anxiety. Kids will be fine. They're resilient. They grow. They heal fast. Now, Chronic Pain Australia, they've been looking into this and have actually published a national pain report. And their chair is Nicolette Ellis. Nicolette, good morning to you.
3: Good morning, Nick.
0: When we say kids' pain, what do we mean?
3: So we have one in five children from the ages of 6 to 17 years old who experience chronic or persistent pain. So chronic pain is when pain persists more than 3 to 6 months, and that's usually when we see, you know, the normal healing of tissues, etc. If it was a sports injury or a soft tissue injury, it should have healed beyond that point. However, we do see persistence in people's pain experience, which we call chronic pain, and it can be from a number of different reasons, post-surgical or lower back pain, neck pain, endometriosis. There's over 250 types of pain conditions.
0: Are we taking this seriously enough when it comes to younger Australians?
3: Certainly not. We published a report called Kids in Pain last year, and we also last week released a national pain report. We see that 65% of children wait more than 3 years for a diagnosis, and a lot of it is the dismissal, the anxiety, the, you know, reasonings of, you know, you've got a heavy backpack or you've got growing pains. So it certainly is being dismissed, not only from healthcare professionals, but maybe parents and carers as well, not really being across what is chronic pain. In our national pain report, which was really startling, we saw that out of the, so this was for adults, out of the 6,000 respondents, one in three started experiencing chronic pain before the age of 25. So it's definitely not an older person's condition. I think we associate pain with wear and tear, but there is physiological changes that happen that sort of keep the pain persisting and amplifying those signals in the body. So it is a condition in its own right.
0: Nicolette, this has got to have a huge impact on those families and those carers as well. I mean, we're thinking those kids are going to have time off school, there'll be time off work, there'll be mental health pushes as well. This is a big deal.
3: Absolutely. You know, they're not mini adults, children, and I think we all always apply those kind of rules as adults and parents ourselves. We see massive impacts into their mental health, their sleep. 83% of them miss school. So it's also that educational issue and keeping up with school. And then there's impacts on the family. So parents, 30% left the workforce because they were caring for their child, and many had to, you know, reduce their hours significantly or adjust to make sure that they could fit in healthcare appointments or help support their child.
0: I know that when it comes to pain, and particularly chronic pain, we see huge gender disparity in adults. Is that the same in kids?
3: It certainly is the same in kids, and we see more injuries in girls as well.
0: Oh.
3: So we believe there's more developmental. So with sports injuries and those sort of things, we usually see more girls have higher injury rates. That could be to do with, you know, when we're going through puberty, men are more likely to, or boys are, you know, increasing their muscle tone a lot more than girls. But there's all different reasons. There's also testosterone is actually protective to help reduce pain signals, whereas estrogen isn't as protective to reduce pain signals.
0: That sounds like a very exciting bit happening behind you. Is everyone okay?
3: Yeah, I think I've got some noisy dogs.
0: No, it's okay. Just make sure everyone's all right. That sounded very agitated. When you were saying that, a message has come through saying, Nick, my son is 14. He plays footy and he's starting to get a lot of pain in his back. He's really active. He's had to slow down. He should not be feeling back pain like that at 14.

0: This text is saying his mate's already had knee surgery.
1: Yeah.
0: Yeah, I mean, is sport a contributor, do we think, in a big way?
1: I certainly think it is. There's over 3.5 million sports injuries that happen annually, and 50% of those are preventable. So in Nick's case, it sounds like he's playing a lot of football, and we're seeing a lot more children go into specialised sports, so specifically just working on one sport. So that could be a sign of an overuse injury, rather than maybe a chronic pain condition. Hopefully it's more of that overuse injury. And the best thing that we can do is try and prevent these. So strength training is certainly one of the most important things to lead with. Trying different sports as well, because we don't want to overload certain areas of muscles or bones. And even the way that they're warming up. So we always did, you know, stretching when I was a kid to warm up, but it's really changed into that dynamic warm up where you're actually doing some of the movement that you would do when you're playing your sport like football.
0: I'm having a chat with Nicolette Ellis, who's the chair of Chronic Pain Australia. We're talking about whether kids' pain is recognised well enough and what we can do. And that would be my next question, is what resources are out there to support kids and families?
1: Well, Chronic Pain Australia, we're the only ones who actually provide any data source on children living with chronic pain. So one of the key things that we're pushing for is that we recognise chronic pain as a condition in its own right in Australia. So it might surprise some of you, but we're not actually in the data or healthcare system at the moment. So our government doesn't track chronic pain or people's experiences of chronic pain. And we think there's a huge issue within children's pain. We only have 6 paediatric pain clinics across Australia, so that leaves some states and territories without any specialist paediatric pain facility. So data is really important, and we're trying to campaign at the moment to ensure that chronic pain is recognised as a condition in our healthcare data and making pain count. So if you head over to our website, www.chronicpainaustralia.org.au, you can see the campaign that we're running on Make Pain Count. And then we also have its very own Kids in Pain section, which has lots of resources for parents and carers. We have a peer support group for parents and carers, and you can read things like our annual report and toolkits to help if your child is experiencing ongoing pain.
0: Nicolette, I'll let you go in a second. I'm going to talk to the Weather Bureau in just a moment and find out what the next few days are looking like. But a message has come through saying, I know that doctors can sometimes dismiss this as growing pain. How do we push health professionals to make sure that we understand, they understand our kids are struggling?
1: I think the best thing to start is saying, you know, my child is experiencing ongoing pain. Mm. This isn't normal. It's not normal to have pain for more than that 3 to 6 month period. I'm getting concerned that if we don't have early enough intervention, that this is going to take over their life and cause a lot of harms to them. They're already not sleeping well. Explain all of the symptoms and issues that are happening, and then ask, can we look at, you know, ruling out any diagnosis, or, you know, seeing a paediatrician who might have a bit more experience in diagnosing chronic pain conditions. So that's where I would start with that conversation, is talking about the seriousness. Obviously, if it's been ongoing, explaining that, you know, this is potentially moving from an acute pain condition to a chronic condition and we really need to get on the front foot.
0: Nicolette, thank you for your time this morning and thank you for the work you've been doing. And Nicolette Ellis is the chair of Chronic Pain Australia. Their report out showing that, yes, there's a lot of chronic pain for children. It is a little under-recognised in the healthcare. It has massive impacts, and there is a gender pain gap as well when it comes to boys and girls. 1300 977 222. What are we hearing regarding the weather today? Sarah Scully from the Bureau, good morning to you.
2: Good morning.
0: What's happening around the state today?
2: Look, we've had a cold front across the state overnight last night, and it's brought showers across much of areas near and south of the ranges. Totals have been generally light, mostly under a couple of millimetres or so, but the southwest coast, Portland, they've seen around 10 millimetres in the 24 hours till 9 a.m. this morning. So showery conditions are expected to continue today near and south of the ranges as that front clears, but we've also got a trough pushing into the southwest. So there is the potential for some for some small hail about the west and central coast today.

0: much cooler conditions behind the front, and as well some snowfall about alpine areas. So daytime temperatures, maximum temperatures for today, generally in the low teens across the state. For Mildura, slightly higher in 17 degrees, but for Swan Hill, 15 degrees. Down in Horsham, a top of 13 degrees. For both Bendigo and Shepparton, a possible shower and a top of 13 degrees. Albury-Wodonga, a possible shower and 14 degrees, while in the southwest, Hamilton, showers and 12 degrees. Mm. Ballarat, a top of just 10, and out in eastern parts of Gippsland, a little bit drier towards Bairnsdale, just a partly cloudy day in 17.
1: Is that broadly the story for the next day or two as well, Sarah?
0: Yes, that's right. Tomorrow, again, more sort of showers on and south of the ranges. There is the potential for small hail in the as the winds turn more southwesterly and a much colder air mass pushes over the state. And then by Wednesday, we've got the next high pressure ridge pushes in, so that sees a return of those sort of more settled conditions with the morning frost and fog patches as chilly starts return. And really then the next change isn't until the end of the week and into the weekend with a strong and gusty cold front bringing showers and gusty winds.
1: Sarah Scully, thank you very much. Some changes on the way, but expect it to be a little bit settled for the next few days in terms of those colder temperatures and a little bit of rain over the next day or two. 1300 977 222. Manny texting in saying, I love this new Australian dream of living in a shoebox with no backyard, so the kids have to be inside, play the computer all day, don't get any sport, don't get any fresh air, and absolutely no infrastructure to support that many people. My shed alone, says Manny, is 92 squares. Tony from Woodside says, though, what is the size of a unit or a flat? Some people don't want lawn maintenance. I actually think there is a way here that this can fill a gap in housing. And Tony, I would say that, you know, medium density housing is definitely something that regional areas need to be talking about. There's a lot of understanding around that. Not everyone's going to have that quarter acre block anymore. And certainly once we talk about the builds and getting communities settled, that's kind of what some people would be looking for as well. And Joe just saying, I keep thinking that this NIMBY mob never present an alternative. Now, keep talking about this, but I should say, it is Monday. Gardening is just minutes away. If you have a question for our wonderful expert who is physically in Shepparton today, Rob Pelletier will be in trying one of my oranges in just a moment and ready to answer any and all of your questions. 1300 977 222. Start calling them now while you listen to The Pretenders.

0: It's Pretenders with Back on the Chain Gang. It is coming up 20 minutes until 10 o'clock on this Monday morning.
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0: Time to get into the garden for something a little bit different today.
3: Gardening with Rob Pelletier.
0: It is indeed 1-300-977-222. The man brings his own intros. Rob, good morning to you.
4: It's lovely to make your acquaintance in the flesh.
0: It is very
4: Nick, lovely to see you. And look, I have a go at you each time you introduce the gardening segment because you've got this loud mower and it's time for garden. And I thought, mate, you've got to get into the 21st century. So that's you sleeping. And that's your robot mower waking up in the morning.
0: Thank you.
4: Going out to mow the lawn. And we're all at Ballarat. We're all a bit concerned. Gav McGrath helped me put that together. And Charlotte Wilkes, who's an award-winning rural press journo working out of Ballarat, she did the voiceover. So thanks to her. And we just hope that she can get a little bit greener.
0: They are two wonderful people. I love that very much. Yes, my robot mower is on its way, I'm sure. It's so good to actually have you sitting opposite you on the road. It's nice for you to coming through. How's the trip been? You've been good on the road? Everything
4: yeah,
0: well?
4: Yeah, it's great. We go to Sydney, Kate and myself, to visit our children and grandchildren as often as we can. And this time I thought, let's just make a bit of a detour, take an extra night. We've stayed overnight in Shepparton and just had a walk around that wonderful lake
0: a
4: near
0: beautiful
4: Sam.
0: Beautiful area, right near Sam. Spot. Fantastic.
4: And, yeah, because the way modern technology is, and I think it's been this way in the ABC, we've got these offices all over the place, studios, and we could all talk to each other. As long as we're sitting in a studio, listeners might think we're in the one room, you know. But I just wanted to sort of, we've been working together for a year and a half now, and just an opportunity to actually say hello.
0: Genuinely over the moon to have it. And so are other people. The calls are coming in thick and fast, so we might take a couple of questions, and then I'm going to quiz you about the oranges I brought in for you. But Sharon on the line from Ballarat, good morning.
5: Oh, good morning, both of you gentlemen.
0: What can we do today? What do you need a bit of help with?
5: Okay, this time I would like to know what Rod thinks about what I should plant along two of my boundaries in a small block. And north-northeast facing Long End, I've got a retaining wall. It's just the retaining wall to the entry part of the block, and I've spent thousands of hours weeding out the grass, and now the grass has taken over, which is great. I should have just left it as grass, and but I got very fit. But I'm wondering what plant I can plant along there. I was looking at African daisies and alternating the colours against the beautiful sort of an orangey brown sort of shade of the fence, and maybe having

0: dropping some purple or blue alternating with yellow along there in African daisies. And I'm wondering, that's the first question. And I've got another question about the facing west. So I'm just wondering if you've got any ideas. Oh, further along the retaining wall, I've got your Australian and South African native grass and phlox, I can't remember all the names of them, but I've got, you know, there's really spiky sort of plants that you have to pull out the dead ones out and put them in the bin.
1: So you've been putting a huge amount of effort into this small area. We'll start with the African daisies, the African plants, and what are you thinking, Rob?
2: Oh, look, the African daisies, osteospermum, they're fine, they're nice and tough, and they do okay. When you start talking about South African plants, although you're obviously in a suburban situation, sounds very much like it.
0: No, I'm Ballarat, but I'm out of Ballarat.
2: Oh, okay. Ballarat would be pleased to know that they are suburban in many places, or urban.
0: No, we're not.
2: But if you're, be very careful about it. Even osteospermum is a little bit weedy, right? So,
0: okay.
2: I think your best bet. What you're talking about there is a major landscape consultation, and it's very hard to narrow things down without seeing a site.
0: Okay, can I just say clay soil? I've put some gypsum in
2: it. Look, that narrows it down to about 30,000 plants that we could choose. I think your best bet is to go to a local nursery, a garden centre, and have a look at what's available. They are often, particularly if it's a garden centre with actual qualified people in it, you might have to travel a short distance. I don't know where you are in relation to nurseries around there, but have a chat to them, because a lot of times they're solving that problem you've just put to me every weekend. People are coming in saying, I've got a narrow spot, I've got this. So they know what they've got, and that's what you can get. But just be careful when you start talking about plants with South African or African in the name, because a lot of those are some of our weediest plants. And just because they're sold in the nursery industry doesn't necessarily mean they're 100% okay. It's worth doing a bit of a search on the weediness of anything you like. So I'm not giving you any great solution.
0: I've got another question then.
2: Go ahead.
0: Facing southwest, west or whatever it is, getting the beautiful, you know, western sun, my problem is I adore hydrangeas.
2: Ah. Well, you can't plant them there.
0: I know. Can I put them in pots underneath my veranda?
2: They go well in pots. Hydrangeas love a drink of water, and they will often look very wilty in the afternoon, even though they're not about to die because they've got big leaves. But western sun's not good for them. In pots, they're fine, but don't forget they've got no backup. Any plant in a pot has no backup in summer or in winter, in a dry winter, so you do have to be on top of the watering.
1: On top of them indeed. Charon, good luck with it. Do let us know how you go if you talk to one of your local areas. 1-300-977-222. Rob Pelletier sitting opposite me, ready to take in any calls around. Graham in Portland, good morning to you.
3: Good morning. Codling moth. I take it that the moth lays the egg in the flower. The apple forms around the egg. The egg hatches and the caterpillar eats its way out of the apple. 85% of the apples this year were infected with codling moth.
2: Yeah, so it's not quite like that, but the eggs are laid just around as flowering is finishing, and they hatch out. I think the small little caterpillars burrow in to the tunnel into the fruit, and you can very hard to see their entry holes. They're tiny, tiny holes, so you can't really do much about that. There are lures, and probably the simplest way for the home gardener or a small orchard or whatever, a small collection of fruit trees, is to get hold of some quality lures, and they will attract male and female, and they're sticky lures. They're used in commercial orchards as a monitoring device, so they'll put them around the place. They'll go to these traps where they've got that sticky yellow substance, and as soon as they start to see the numbers of moths, adult moths, build up, they say, okay, it's now getting critical, and they spray. But in a home garden situation, a couple of those lures in a big apple tree, for example, is often enough to clean up all the moths. Now, the problem you will have, of course, is you've got neighbours, perhaps trees in neighbouring places where they're not doing anything. Not a lot you can spray. One of the things you can do is spray like a sunscreen, a kale and clay spray, which puts a fine granular kind of covering over the top, and you'll have to search around. I don't have a brand name to the on the tip of my tongue. Garden centres will have it and online. So it's kind of like a sunscreen spray, often sold to deter even citrus gall wasp, although that's a bit iffy. But that's a physical deterrent. But once you get away from the lures and this sort of clay, kale and spray, you're starting to get into poisons.
3: What about a net over the tree to keep let the bees come through but deter the moths?
2: Very hard. I think the moths will often get through that. If you've got an insect-proof net, you're really keeping everything out. And they're useful for Queensland fruit fly, which is another problem we're dealing with more and more in Victoria.
1: Yeah.
2: But in the case of your trees, the bees will have done their job by the time the moth becomes a real problem. So I'd suggest two things. I'd suggest some lures so that you can see when they're around. And as soon as the flowering is finished or more or less finished on your tree, bung an insect net over it. And insect nets are quite light. They'll float, or not float, but they sort of hang over the tree and you don't get the branches growing through them like you do with bird netting.
3: Thank you.
1: Good luck with it, Graham. Thank you very much. Keep those calls coming in. Anything you've got that you need a bit of help with in the garden, Rob is standing by, 1300 977 222, including with a plate of a couple of oranges off my tree. He's looking a bit trepidatious.
2: I bought my own serviette. So I walked into the studio, met Nick for the first time, and he said, "You've got to taste my oranges." Now, so I'm going to do that.
1: Please do, because it's a great crop of oranges. While you're having a taste, I'll give this. I just feel like they're a little tartar than they normally would be. They're normally quite a sweet orange. They're a very juicy one. It's quite nice, but it's just got a little sharpness that I wouldn't have expected this late in the growing season.
2: You should be a wine commentator. That's a beautiful explanation of what I just tasted.
1: And thank you.
2: Made me pucker up, actually. The orange, that is. Yeah, look, what that is, I think they just need longer on the tree.
1: Yeah, okay.
2: So what happens is oranges, citrus in particular, will look ripe.
1: Yeah.
2: And you'll open them up. They're nice and juicy. They'll look for all the world like they're okay. But they can, you know, they can stay on the tree for months and months and months.
1: And they do in my house.
2: Well, that's a brilliant crop. That's a great crop to have. So you can pick them. But as I say with these things, pick one every so often. And you'll find out when they're getting ready. So at this stage, maybe another couple of months, maybe a bit more sunshine in spring.
1: Is it the sunshine or the cold? Because we haven't had a lot of really cold nights in Shep. We've probably only had about three or four frosts this entire season.
2: Yeah.
1: And someone said to me that to get that sugar, they need that cold.
2: Well, I don't know about that. I think once you get down below 7 degrees, you're getting into an area where you'll get any benefits from the cold.
1: Oh, there we go.
2: That are there. But I think sometimes too much cold can slow things down completely.
1: Huh.
2: But look, that's all it is. And when the tree's active, you know, the photosynthesizing and the sun's on the leaves and they're moving quickly and so on, that's when they'll just bring their fruit to full maturity. I think you could still make a reasonable juice from this.
1: And I do. And it's nice. It's a bit of a wake-up call, but it's a good juice.
2: Zing.
1: Yeah, it is.
2: But yes, that's all it is. Otherwise, I've got to compliment you. The fruit is blemish-free.
1: Thank you.
2: And the colour and the flesh, do you know what variety they are?
1: I do not know. No.
2: They're oranges, correct?
1: Yeah, that's exactly how I think of them, unfortunately. But no, it's good, because some years we've had the very thick skin. That's a nice kind of rind to it, to me, not too bad. And not just absolutely full of pith, the word that you have to be very careful saying on the ABC.
2: Yes, that's right.
1: 1300 977 222. A text that's come through saying, how do I grow Lily of the Valley, Rob?
2: Well, you want, it does like a semi-shaded position. I think you'll buy them as a sort of a tuber or a root piece. You'll often buy them online during the dormant season like that. And a rich soil. So really, I'd have to say where we are in Shepparton, for example, is probably not the ideal spot. I think I'd be looking for more moving up. I notice your listening area, looking in the reception area, you go to Alexandra. This is the local station.
1: This is just local, yeah.
2: Alexandra, Eildon, and Mansfield and so on. I think getting up into those places where you're getting more into what we'd sort of take as a Northern Hemisphere type climate, an English type climate. But we've got Lily of the Valley. We've planted that down in our garden in Ballarat, near Ballarat rather, and they've really not thrived. They're, you know, very poor. So I think you need colder conditions, damp, and certainly protection from the sun.
1: Annie in Horsham on the line. Annie, good morning to you.
4: Oh, good morning. Yes, I've got windflowers in a garden bed in my pergola.

0: And as you know, they're rise owners, and I've been digging and digging and digging trying to get them out. Is there another solution?
1: Well, not a simple one, no, because you're caught. I think you're talking about Japanese. Japanese anemones. Yeah, Japanese anemones, the windflower.
0: Yes, yes.
1: And look, the only way is digging them out. And getting rid of all the underground stuff. The good part of that is it gets easier each year, because if you go hard at it 1 year, dig everything out, you're going to leave a few bits. They'll come up, and then you can get rid of those. Now, the other way, of course, is weed killer, and that's not necessarily the answer to everything. But if you were doing it on that, you would paint the leaves, you would pull them out, chop them down, whatever, get lots of nice new growth, and then you can actually. With a mixture, mix up the chemical the way it's recommended and paint it on with a brush. And that allows you to treat plants that are growing in amongst other plants. But really the main way is simply digging them out and just persisting over several years.
0: I'm 83, they might beat me.
1: we've got to keep active. So there you are, that'll help you there.
2: Is there something you wanted to put in instead, Annie? Is that where you're trying to get them out?
0: Well, I've got two hydrangeas in a corner, and I have had fishbone fern around the edge of it as a border, and I've dug that out too because the windflowers were coming through the fishbone, and it's a bit hard when I'm digging and pulling up bits to know whether it's the root from the windflower or whether it's the fishbone fern.
1: They do mix. The fishbone ferns do spread themselves quite a lot underground. Yeah. So when you dig them up, I wouldn't be too fussed about just trying to sort it out in the soil. I'd dig everything up and put it in the wheelbarrow and then fish through it that way, where you're standing up, not bending down, and you can sort it out and replant some of the fishbone ferns. They'll take a lot of abuse. They're very, very forgiving, and you can cut most of the foliage off and just plant them with a little stub sticking up, and they'll shoot and grow away in spring.
2: Annie, good luck with it, and thank you very much. And another call, a bit of an odd one. This doesn't actually have a name attached to it. Hello, and to whom am I speaking?
3: Oh, hello, you're speaking to Jen.
2: Hi, Jen. Sorry, I don't know why your name hasn't come up. Jen, what can we give you a hand with today?
3: I have a Maria, which is about 25 or 30 years old, which has a beautiful little star flower on it. But the last two seasons, it's had an enormous yellow flower, which is beautifully scented. I'm just wondering whether that's an anomaly or...
1: An anomaly, yes, and that's not a botanical name. I'm not sure. Look, plants do have spontaneous mutations called spores.
2: Oh.
1: And you'll many of the interesting cultivars in the nursery industry and in cultivation today started their life as sports. So I guess a horticulturist who is paying close attention to trees around the place or crops of trees would have seen a little branch that was looking quite different. Maybe it was a variegation, maybe it was a different colour. You know, a lot of the very prostrate plants, you see weeping Japanese maples and so on, like that, where you have it on a stem and it's weeping, growing very horizontal and down, and you'll see weeping elm trees, weeping conifers of one sort or another. They usually started as a sport that someone saw on a standard tree, so to speak.
2: Yeah, wow.
1: And just saw a branch. You'll see that in all sorts of things. We've got it in a flowering almond that one of our customers grew, bought from us and grew with... I think a much deeper rose-coloured flower. And he got in touch and said, I've got pink flowers and rose-coloured flowers on this plant. And we went and had a look, and it was the one plant. He wasn't tricking us. It wasn't a scam. So we've taken buds off the pink bit, and we've started to grow that. And at some point, we'll sell that, and we'll probably put his name on it in as a little bit of a testament to his powers of observation.
2: I love that.
1: So that's called a sport, and you can get rid of it if you want to, but you could also try taking cuttings or doing something like that, and you might have a new cultivar. You can even name it yourself.
2: Jen, good luck, and do tell us what happens with that, please. Barb from Millawa just texting in saying, Nick, I am still picking magnificent navel oranges from last year's crop, even though the new crop is on the trees as well. And I think that...

0: odd story.
1: Definitely have a couple of old oranges from last season on that tree as
0: That's the story. You can often have almost three crops. You'll have flowers, brand new fruit that's sort of 3 months old, and stuff from the previous year. And what happens to the very old stuff, if you leave it too long, it just gets drier and drier, you know. But there is that sweet spot somewhere.
1: Rob, this has been a genuine treat. Thank you for taking a bit of time to come in and actually sit down and pucker up while I feed you a tart orange. But it's been a great deal of fun. Let's get you out to a cafe and having a bit of brekkie, and we'll do this again very soon.
0: Cheers, Nick. Thanks, Nick.
1: Rob Pelletier actually in Chevenin answering your questions. As always, if we didn't get to it, we take a big list and we make sure that those questions are ready to roll next Monday as well. Now, look, you've probably already gone and had a check on what's happening with petrol around your way. The fuel excise cut has ended. Are you seeing it go up? Are you concerned? Did you already get in and have a bit of a cheeky fill up before it was happening your way? Love to hear from you on that this morning. 1-300-977-222. Also, straight after 10 o'clock, it is the absolute finale of the incredible series that our own Alice Walker has been putting together on the history of the Gold Rush, how the Gold Rush shaped the Victoria that you and I know and love today. That's coming up just after your 10 o'clock news. 1-300-977-222.
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0: ABC News with Mary McDonald. Good morning. Victorian Labor Caucus met for just 10 minutes this morning to promote Tim Richardson to Cabinet. Here's state political reporter Rachel Eddy.
1: New Premier Ben Carroll was expected to elevate three MPs to fill vacancies left by former leader Jacinta Allan and outgoing ministers Lily D'Ambrosio and Harriet Shing. But he decided to bring just one MP onto his front bench. Tim Richardson had been guaranteed the promotion at last week's chaotic leadership meeting. Caucus met for only 10 minutes to sign off on the decision at the Victorian Parliament this morning. Mr. Carroll will now divvy up portfolios among his new cabinet to take to the election.
0: Mr. Carroll says reducing the size of the ministry will provide a considerable saving and his team will be united and disciplined.
2: It doesn't pass the pub test, having multiple ministers signed in 12 weeks out before a campaign begins. So we're reducing the size of the ministry as a simple measure, but a demonstration of my commitment to taxpayers' dollars.
0: A fuel retailer says much of the industry has been selling at a loss as drivers brace for a price increase following the end of the federal government's fuel excise cut. The cost of diesel surpassed the $2.50 mark this morning at a South Melbourne outlet, with unleaded hovering around $2 per litre. Experts say it'll take some time for the prices to increase because petrol in the station's tanks would have been bought when the 16 cent per litre discount was still in force. Co-director of independent fuel retailer APCO, Peter Anderson, has told 774 ABC Melbourne prices will have to move in coming days.
3: We can't continue selling at a loss. And I can tell you that the industry has been hemorrhaging at a retail level on price in the last few months on the board. So we're not making any huge profits out of it, if any at all.
0: A visually impaired man who was attacked at a pub in Melbourne's inner southeast has recounted the assault. 64-year-old Darren Rout was at the Orong Hotel in Armidale just after 7 o'clock in the evening on Saturday, July 25th, when he was approached by a man. Darren says he was left with multiple facial injuries and his prosthetic eye, valued at approximately $5,000, had to be replaced. He's told 774 ABC Melbourne it was a random attack.
4: We were just sitting there having a beer. One of my mates got up to the bar to get the beer. The person sat down in his seat and then I said, yeah, can you just get up because, you know, my mate's going to come back in a minute. But his thing was the polite thing to do would be to ask him to leave. Yep. And I said, I've done that twice. And then he just punched me five times and ran off.
0: The offender is described in his late 30s with medium build, bald head and a short black beard. Two people have died after a helicopter crash near a fire ground in Greece. Here's Europe correspondent Elias Kluwer.
5: The two helicopters collided west of Athens. The crews were helping fight the raging wildfires below. After an extensive search, Greek authorities declared that two people had died from